0: wrongdoing. They made the FBI and DOJ look bad. They've really tarnished the reputation of Department of Justice and the IRS and others. We've seen that happen. And so you look at the Jim Comeys. You look at what they did. You look at former CIA directors and national security, and you decide, you know, marching into the White House without any approval to sit down and talk to send FBI agents in to talk to staff that had been there for, you know, 48 hours because you knew they weren't the typical Washington insiders that would have the stone walls in place for your FBI agents to be stopped at the door. Jim Comey did that. That's worthy of an investigation. It's worth, he admitted to doing it. So why not be able to investigate it? If you tweet out and search out what it means to, you know, get rid of somebody.
1: Right. 8647.
0: Yeah, right. And you're looking at whether or not I should send that. Hey, you can investigate that when you're talking about the president of the United States. And that means removing them. And that means getting rid of them. And a lot of other people would read that as a much more of a threat or a call to action as a threat. So those are not investigating political opponents just because. You're investigating them for a reason. And here I think this assistant attorney general, Will, his issue was not probably that it was Donald Trump or Hewlett-Packard. It was that they were just being told by their higher-ups, go after these people, and that's it. They didn't have a briefing paper of research. They didn't have another agency that gave them hundreds of pages from the FBI that said, "You need this is what we found," or the New York Bureau of Investigation, the New York Tax Authority, anything like that to say that we feel like there's been a violation of law for these individuals that were listed or corporations that were listed. That would have probably been a very different, it might not have even been right then, but it'd been very different. This is like the worst of the worst is when you have an assistant AG say, they just gave us political targets to go after.
1: Right, right. Once again, we assumed they were politically targeting people,
0: yeah,
1: but not this explicit. The bosses were giving the marching
0: raw,
1: orders.
0: Right? Like this raw, right. Like just from your boss. Go see if you can find something. We can bring a lawsuit against Donald Trump personally, against his company, or against any kind of businesses that did work with that Trump administration.
1: Here's what's wild about this as well. Once again, he says in this email, I ask that you not serve as Tisha's personal attorneys by targeting her political enemies. Instead, I hope you choose to prosecute crimes and find the individuals accountable rather than targeting individuals and then finding crimes. That harkens back to Joseph Stalin's chief of his secret police, who once said famously, show me the man, I'll show you the crime.
0: Right.
1: He's saying, don't be like Joseph Stalin's regime here,
0: right,
1: which is wild. But then you get further down into this. Why is he doing this? Once again, when you look at state's attorney general's office, you think about there were 2,000 people that received this email. There are going to be people, even if it's a run by someone who won the office that you disagree with politically, someone like Letitia James. There are going to be people that believe in the rule of law in these offices. And we have represented whistleblowers here at the ACLJ. We know what they put them through.
0: Oh, yeah.
1: How they try to completely starve them out, literally, by cutting off their pay and any sort of being able to get income for their family if they are a whistleblower. Here, one, Letitia James' office said he's on leave with pay, but he opened the email with this, and it's going to have to be edited. But he said, the best part of having a lot of money, and it was a lot more colorful than that, is being able to tell the truth without fear of consequences, so here we go. He was projecting that there's a lot of other people that believe this, that see the wrong that's happening in this office. I'm financially secure enough. He's only been an assistant attorney general here for 2 years. I don't know his background. I don't know if he was in private practice, made a lot of money, wanted to go work for the government or what. But he is saying, I'm not concerned about losing my job, so I'm going to speak truth now. And part of what he was concerned about is that Letitia James' office was, quote, using significant public taxpayer dollars to target convenient public enemies while taking no action against, quote, rampant nonprofit homeless shelter fraud and anti-Semitic crimes in and around synagogues. These are two issues here at the ACLJ we talk about almost every single day, definitely every week. One, crimes, anti-Semitic crime that's going on. They're not focusing on, he says that. And also the fraud. the use of taxpayer money in charities that are taking grants to have things like homeless shelters that are defrauding the taxpayer. They're not spending the time going after these two items because they're too busy going after convenient public enemies. That's why, and we're going to get into it more in the next segment, we are filing a state FOIL request. That's Freedom of Information Law in New York, to get to the bottom of this, because we know there were records generated. They just tried to delete them.
0: That's right. They've got his, and we've got the email. So the email, people have it, even though they deleted it from the servers. We have the names. A lot of times you don't get the names, Will. Right. We already have the names. So we've got a head start here in this Freedom of Information request to New York, a bigger head start than we usually get. We have the specific targets. We have that there was no reasoning. We know who told the attorney to do this. And more names keep coming out as we speak on the show today. Give us a call at 1-800-684-3110. Let us know what you think. It's starting to unravel at an interesting time.
1: That's right. And folks, once again, we want to thank you for your support in the month of August. 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
1: Welcome back to Seculo. We're breaking this down for you as this whistleblower from the New York Attorney General's office came forward and alleges that the office is focused not on things that they should be, such as homeless shelter fraud, where people are abusing the system, fraudulently taking either taxpayer dollars or public dollars, donations, and not fulfilling the services. He calls that a rampant issue, as well as anti-Semitic crimes in and around synagogues. Those things are being ignored, while the Attorney General of New York and her deputies, if you will, are targeting convenient public enemies to significant public taxpayer expense. Jordan, we're finding more as we go. There's a new interesting article the New York Post just dropped. Like, I'm telling you, as we're going along, this drip is happening. But the Investor Protection Bureau chief, who was the boss of this assistant attorney general, has a history of not liking Trump as well.
0: Oh, yeah, so she was at the DOJ before becoming this guy's boss and the head of the Investor Protection Bureau, which, again, that's why they would have overseen any, you know, business transactions like the HP transaction that he listed in the email as just, hey, we need to go after HP just because they didn't like the fact that the merger or the proposed merger and that the Trump administration was okay with that. President Trump personally, in a financial capacity, and others associated with President Trump. Well, she was actually at DOJ. Now, in 2021 was when she filed the complaint, but in 2017, so just a year after President Trump takes office, she was let go from the DOJ. She fired for, she filed a lawsuit for wrongful termination that was settled under the Biden administration's DOJ. So the, as the court case went, we have no idea how the court case was going for her or whether or not it was likely she was going to be successful. But the Biden administration settled it for nearly $800,000, $795,000 to be exact. And she picks up this job in Letitia James' attorney general's office in New York at the same time. So she goes right from the DOJ, has a partisan and a personal. So she's got this personal battle, ongoing battle with the president and the president's administration. So you see why it's bigger than just Trump and why that list of people that he put out wasn't just going after President Trump. It was like anyone associated with and any companies associated with that might have benefited or because of a policy decision from the president. And then she gets picked up by this office, and that's the attorney. The head of the head of that Investor Protection Bureau that is the director who told this assistant AG to go after Trump. So she kept this ongoing. And that's again, you got to start putting all these pieces together. This is someone, again, had a personal and likely political a vendetta against the president, got one of those solved by the 4 years during the Biden administration and a settlement. Because she didn't have to fight out the case. They just paid her to settle it. We have no idea if she would have won that case or not.
1: Well, even the timeline of that, Jordan, she didn't bring it until it was a different attorney general.
0: Oh, yeah.
1: She was let go in December of 2017.
0: Right.
1: So while that was in the first full year of President Trump's term, she did not file it until the first year of Biden's term.
0: Right.
1: The case wasn't filed until 2021, and then it was settled in 2023. Right. So 6 years after she was let go is when it was settled, but it was 4 years after she was let go before she even brought the case. There was a change of administration.
0: And you see, we talk about lawfare.
1: Right.
0: Lawfare is not quick because the legal system acts slowly and you can wait years sometimes. You have different statutes of limitations to bring different allegations and charges and complaints as she did. So she waited. She said, I'm not going to do this against the DOJ I just got fired from. I'm going to wait until maybe there's a friendly DOJ and they'll just settle it, right? Because they're not going to want to fight me over these issues that I'm alleging, even if I'm incorrect. And what I'm seeking, she knows the DOJ, $800,000 is a lot of individual money, but it's nothing in when it comes to the Department of Justice budget, especially to settle something like this. And I can go get a job with my friend Letitia James being the head of the Investor Protection Bureau, which is a huge part of the New York Attorney General's office because of where it's located in the financial district, that office in New York City, where most of the biggest, you know, the biggest financial transactions are going through in the world.
1: So I'm going to let some people in on a little inside baseball here about how the ACLJ works. As so many of you supported this work in August, and we're so thankful for you standing with us yesterday afternoon, this article comes out. This is from a small local newspaper in the capital region of New York.
0: Yep.
1: I see it. What's the first thing I do? One, I think we've got a lead for the show tomorrow. Yeah. But the second thing I do is I send it immediately to Jordan and Jay.
0: Yep.
1: And I say, look at this. Very interesting. Knowing they know exactly what to do. And what is the first thing you and your dad both immediately said? We need to get a state version of the FOIA, which is in this case, it's called FOIL, Freedom of Information Law,
0: right,
1: in New York. There's clearly records there because there was an email on a government server that was then deleted. So they get our attorneys, give them their marching orders immediately, start saying, get this. We got to get it out fast because we already know they're taking steps to getting things deleted off their server.
0: Right. They are taking things off the server. So, what we have now is probably what we will have. It's whatever that attorney who got put on leave took with him that was printed or, you know, saved somewhere else, because they went into the server and removed this email. It went to every single employee of the New York State Attorney General's office. They tried to reply all as they were removing the email and say it was an internal matter, that it was, that and it had to do with an employee and that they were going to investigate it that way. Of course, they try to say, you know, no one should be worried or concerned. I guess maybe people were worried or concerned that they were violating the law based off what he was saying, or potentially at least violating legal ethics, which could get you disbarred, and get you in serious trouble or an investigation by the DOJ, the big DOJ, into the New York Attorney General's office about whether they are unlawfully politically targeting their enemies, their political enemies. I mean, so again, when you have someone like this, and this is not an unnamed whistleblower, this is not someone who came and said, "Oh, I'm just going to come. I want to have that protection of immunity. I don't want people to know my name, unnamed." No, this person is named. They knew they'd be named. They knew they'd be retaliated against. Now they're still being paid. That limits some of their ability right. to speak. They do put that at risk if they do talk. But again, when you read this, you realize this is someone who's like, who I have no idea where their politics are. Someone who was pushed and pushed and felt like they were being told to find crimes for people because their bosses didn't like the politics those people or companies may have benefited from and they didn't say in any kind of illegal way. And they said they were given no reason. So they weren't provided a report that says, hey, like we did from this.
1: Right.
0: It wasn't like we just said, we're going to talk about Letitia James today because we feel like talking about Letitia James.
1: Right.
0: No, we're doing it because there's a report. Something came out. A whistleblower who put out an email to the entire, that's pretty high up, to the entire New York AG's office, accusing the AG and her top deputies of politically targeting, using lawfare, their political enemies.
1: That's right. And if you have questions about this, because we get results. We've actually seen a lot more results in this era of going directly to the states, because that's where a lot of these issues are happening at this point. But if you've got questions, call us 1-800-684-3110. We've got a lot more ahead. We're going to keep breaking this down. We have Jeff Balaban joining us in segment 5 as well. But call us at 1-800-684-3110 to talk to us on air.
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1: Welcome to Seculo's second half hour of the broadcast. And we're talking about this whole situation with this whistleblower in Letitia James's office. But we're also talking about the work that ACLJ is now mobilized to do, to get answers and to try and get documents from the New York Attorney General's office. So our attorneys right now are drafting that to send to New York to start getting documents. And you think historically of all the work we've done, Jordan, as the ACLJ with the Freedom of Information Act with the federal government. And a lot of times in an era like this, when you have a more friendly administration, you're trying to get information of what happened in the previous administration. And we continue to do that work. But right now, you have these individuals that are antagonists against the federal government, against the administration that's in power. And what have we seen? We have seen great results already in going to places like California. We have an active one in Maryland that we're defending a group trying to get information about the voter rolls there. We got those responses from both the Department of Justice in California and the Secretary of State's office, where the Secretary of State doesn't even track if they take someone off the rolls for being a non-citizen. And the DOJ said, we have no procedures to prosecute that. So we find out by their responses and what they don't give us even more to dig into. That's exactly why we're going straight to New York with this. And quickly, that yes. was one of the big directives, is we got to get this out fast, because this is, you don't want to give them any time to breathe on this.
0: I mean, the longer you give them, the more you find out that, you know, the email wasn't just something that said recalled. It was deleted from their servers.
1: And which that means for 2,000 people, some people were reading the email.
0: Yeah.
1: And then it was taken out of their inbox.
0: Vanished.
1: And then others, they may have seen it and never opened it, and it was vanished. But so whether you'd read it or not, it was gone.
0: Yes.
1: Gone. Reeks of a cover up.
0: So you've got the tech people going in, they're taking it away. And then again, you've got this email that goes out from an assistant to Letitia James, the general counsel. So that would be like kind of like her counsel within the AG's office, her legal counsel, informed the employees that it was, quote, an internal matter, that no one in the office was, quote, in danger. Danger is an interesting word to use, according to three people familiar with the communication. Did they mean in danger of legal problems, or in danger of some kind of violence? Are they trying to put that on this individual? And listen, all we know is we know names. We know that someone was not afraid to put an email out. We know that this only stayed within the DOJ for about, the New York Attorney General's office through the weekend. They're only keeping this through the weekend. And once we got to yesterday afternoon, this was now known outside, broken by one of those newspapers close to Albany.
1: Well, and once again, you start to think, okay, well, do they still have archives of their server? If you're deleting things that could be public records, and so quickly, that can raise legal issues within the DOJ.
0: Well, I should explain that too, because that comes up a lot when we file these FOIAs, is, you know, they would say, oh, that was wrongfully sent. Well, and so we removed it from like everyone's account. That does not mean that even if it's deleted there, that they should have been like, what did we call it? What was with Hillary Clinton?
1: Oh, the bleach bit.
0: Yeah. That doesn't mean they should be taking the bleach bit or taking the servers out back, of the offices and smashing them.
1: Right.
0: And taking the phones and smashing them. That would be a violation, but it's why you want to move quickly. Why? Because these are actors who have worked for those people who have done just that before and gotten away with it. So you want to make sure you move as quickly as possible to get that to their desk. They've got to preserve those servers. That's something you have to make clear, because that's even different than taking it off of the general server of the emails. Like you said, the backup servers will, because it's a office that deals with law, cases, discovery. Listen, defendants have the right to ask for that information too, and so do the people under the law of the state of New York through their FOIA.
1: And we have a lot more ahead. Stick around, and we're going to keep you updated as we go about the next steps of this FOIL process in New York. Stick around, but we've got Jeff Balaban coming up in the next segment.
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1: Welcome back to Seculo. Will Haynes here, Jordan Seculo in studio with me, and we are also joined by Jeff Balaban, who's going to tell us a little bit about what he's doing. He's not in Jerusalem right now. I'll give you that a little tease there. But we have talked with Jeff quite often about, the candidate for Senate in Michigan, Dr. Abdul Al-Sayed, his strange fascination with Hassan Piker, who basically got him over the finish line to beat Haley Stevens, that as well as, you know, every anti-Semitic trope you can think of. But he's starting to think, general election coming up. September 11th, 25th anniversary coming up. I got to start deleting those bad tweets I put out years ago. And not too far in the past. Let's go ahead and show people these before we go to Jeff and get his thoughts. One, this is from April of 2020. This is graphic two, says, hashtag COVID-19 has taken over 3,000 American lives, more than 9/11. I hope that means we'll spend the next 10 years fighting a war for public health and against climate change and poverty, like we launched a global hashtag war on terror after 9/11. First of all, if your social media team is using hashtag war on terror, get a new social media team. But that was in April of 2020. So he was thinking about 9/11, even not in like 9/11 time frame. Normally when that would be still not an appropriate tweet, but still on other people's minds. And then here's the second one. This is from right before the 20th anniversary, actually on the day of the 20th anniversary of 9/11. He put on X, today I mourn the 3,000 lives, 6,000 injuries, and infrastructural devastation in New York City perpetrated ignorantly in the name of my faith. Tomorrow, I'll mourn the around 1 million lives, millions of injuries, and infrastructural devastation in three countries perpetrated ignorantly in the name of my country. Jeff, he deleted these. Is he going to get away with it?
15: You know, is he going to get away with it is the question, not just about these tweets. It's about his entire background, his entire history. We talk about his anti-Semitism, his support for terror, his support for, you know, October 7th. The problem is he really is so anti-America. He hates America so much. And the problem is, again, we always talk about the Overton window, which is what's acceptable in politics. It's brutal that someone like this, with this background, not only wants to run for public office, but has a chance of sitting in the United States Senate.
1: Well, and once again, you think about, you believe people when they tell you things honestly about how they feel about the country, when they say these statements. So the inference there is that why would he want to run for office? Because he fundamentally wants to change the country, and not for the better. He wants to get it away from what America is, away from the foundation of this country. And I think that's exactly what a lot of these races are ending up being about. Whether or not it's about the party or policies, it is genuinely, whether it be a lot of these House races or now some of these Senate races, where whether they're DSA or not, they're DSA affiliated in their rhetoric, and that's what's gotten them to this point. They are genuinely trying to say, hey, 250 years, the American experiment had a good run. We didn't like it so much. Let's tear it completely down and start over. And I think that's what you're seeing from these candidates.
15: Yeah, when they talk about America, you know, it's such an extraordinary contrast. Donald Trump and Make America Great Again. And of course, they went crazy. All right. How dare you suggest that America is not already great? Meantime, the entire approach of the left is to undo the entire basis of what always made America great, what always made America exceptional, is the notion that human dignity vests from the biblical account of man being created in God's image. Instead, these are coming from foreign cultures, not coming to America for the opportunity to live the American dream, but really to create an American nightmare. They want to take it and completely invert it into, honestly, what exists in the worst parts of the world. And America remains still the greatest nation ever devised by humanity. And they're trying to destroy it. They don't have anything positive to build. All they know is what they hate. And they say it over and over again. Their target is Judeo-Christian America. Their target is Judeo-Christian culture. And what we believe is good, they believe is evil. What we believe is evil, they believe is good. This is not even close. And again, the fear and the anxiety is that such people are rising to the level of being serious contenders for major elected offices in Washington.
1: Well, and Jeff, when we talk about this, unfortunately, now it's just some people saying the quiet part out loud. It's not like the Democrat Party has not been having this brewing for a long time. You hear people like Jared Moskowitz talk about that this has been a problem that we allowed to get to this point where they're now openly saying it. It's not like they have to hide it anymore. But we go back to what we were talking about earlier in the broadcast, which is this whistleblower out of Letitia James' office that has, and I don't know if you've been following this story, so I'll catch you up briefly, is that he's basically saying there are people within her office as well as her that are giving the directives that you have to go after Trump and associates of Trump. And one of the things he raises, it's almost as if he reads or watches this show, because it's what we've been saying about the problem with New York and the law enforcement there for a long time. He said that Letitia James is using, quote, significant public taxpayer dollars to target convenient public enemies while taking no action against rampant nonprofit homeless shelter fraud and anti-Semitic crimes in and around synagogues. It's as if he's read our blogs and our material at ACLJ.org. No, he actually knows it because he works for the Attorney General's office. That's what's happening within this party.
15: Oh, yeah. Not that long ago, I was at a coffee shop in New York, and I was sitting right across from a young woman, happened to be an African-American woman. And it turns out she was studying for the police exam for advancement to be a sergeant. And we started talking about what it was like. I just asked her what it's like to be a New York City policewoman in this day and age. And she was very polite. And she said, honestly, it's very hard to be a policeman in New York when you know that the people who run the city really oppose the police and really support the criminals. And it's making our lives very, very difficult. It's putting us in danger every day. And it's along the same lines, right? It's always the same theme, which is, Jews are the most conspicuous first targets, but it's about societal collapse. So, and that's what you're seeing in New York. It's really not all about the Jews. We're the first conspicuous targets, and it's gotten very bad, obviously. But, it is about societal collapse.
1: Jeff, just to wrap up here, you're not in Jerusalem. Tell everyone what you're doing and as you represent the ACLJ in America right now.
15: Sure. I'm going to be a little vague just because of guidance to the FBI long ago to not always broadcast exactly where I am when I am there.
1: Absolutely.
15: Because that's what it is. But I am at a conference now somewhere in America, and there are, among other attendees, it's for Jews, Jewish Americans, and these are several hundred students from around the country, but they are the minority of the attendees. There are many others who are here about the future of the country, many people came in from Washington. Many elected officials came in from Washington to address also the concerns. And it was very open. It was very open about what these concerns are. I mean, I'm here somewhat to address the students and talk to them and understand, again, as we do all the time, monitor what the situation actually is for students in university. And it's better than it was 2 years ago when things were, they were rampaging on campuses. But it's still very tough. And there's this whole administrative class that the universities have hired over the decades who are just institutionally hostile to Jews. And by the way, also to white heterosexual Christians. I mean, there's just an institutional hostility to what was considered the mainstream of America at some point, and now they're hostile to it. And that's still a problem. But otherwise, we're here talking about what's going on in America and around the world. And I appreciate the fact that many elected officials came to discuss it with us as well and hear their concern. And what I also particularly appreciate is that it's very nonpartisan in the sense that that while you could look at this from the outside and say this is clearly a group more associated with the GOP, the criticisms and comment, the constructive criticism and comment was not just about the problems on the left and among Democrats, but also on the right and among Republicans. And it's at least encouraging to see that there's an acknowledgement and an honesty about it.
1: Jeff, we'll let you get back to it. Thank you so much for joining us today. And I can't wait to get more details and more information out of that once you're done there. So thank you for joining us today, and we'll talk to you soon. But Jordan, as we go into this final segment, we want to hear from people. We've got Dave, stay on the line. We'll get to you in the next segment. But you can call, talk to me and Jordan, 1-800-684-3110. But I've said it quite a few times already, but we do really want to thank the ACLJ members and champions that really stood with us during the month of August. We had a wonderful month that really sets us on such a great trajectory to go for it and keep fighting both here in America and around the world.
0: It's why we're able to say, you know, when Will sent that text out, wherever we were in the country and whatever our attorneys are doing, we don't have to discuss, do we have the resources to take this on and file this in the state of New York? And do we have the right people? Do we have enough attorneys? Do we have enough, mind power to do this right now? 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
1: 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If you want to talk to Jordan and myself on air, 1-800-684-3110. Let's go ahead and go to Dave from Ohio on line 3. Dave, you're on Seculo.
16: Yeah, I just wanted to say that, you know, what Letitia James is doing now, and you talked a couple of weeks ago, you talked about James Comey and what he did, which was quite similar. You know, they had a predecessor, or they had a model to follow. Probably you folks are too young to remember J. Edgar Hoover, but he was supposedly notorious for having dossiers on about everybody.
1: Well, Dave, I mean, yeah, I think that that little bit of comparison actually holds up with a lot of these cases.
0: It's the worst. I mean, as an attorney in the legal world, the worst is when law enforcement agencies and the agencies that support those by taking their work to court. So the attorneys at the Department of Justice or the state AG's offices or the district attorneys and the U.S. attorneys, when those are exposed as having real problems at the top. So it's not just the, as we call them, like line agents. It's not the everyday bureaucrat attorney there who is just trying to do the right thing, enjoys working for the people. That's why they took that job. Doesn't make as much money as they would in private practice. But again, enjoys as being a civil servant. It's those at the top that corrupt these organizations. And I think it's the worst when it has to do with enforcing the law. So because you have to believe that it's equal justice under law, right? That's what our Supreme Court has on, you know, it's carved into the Supreme Court. We have to believe that, because if we don't, everything else collapses in the country. So that means that it's equal justice under law, regardless of your political views, regardless of what party you are for, and if you're the president, and decisions you make that you're allowed to make as president, or weighing in on policy issues like you are allowed to do as a politician, and that doesn't mean you're going to be investigated because of your political or policy views. It doesn't shield you from ever being investigated. It doesn't mean you can go out and just commit rampant crimes. It means that you are able to speak. It means that you're able to have your positions, appoint your people, and remove those others from those offices that do not support your agenda. And I think here there's just been this level of corruption and just mistrust by the American people when it comes to our law enforcement agencies. And it's not just the federal agencies. Jeff was talking about it. It goes right down to the police force. And it doesn't help that the left is the one that's usually, taking it to the police officers that we know are in tough positions and have to make tough calls every day. And that we're trying to look at where is the big problem coming from? The big problem is not really the police officers, not the officers walking the street or the detectives. The big problem is who is running these agencies for the states, especially in some of these hard, dark blue states, who feel like they could just go after whoever they want for political purposes, and who's running them at the federal level. And I will tell you, with President Trump in one term, you cannot get rid of all of the corruption. Now he's got a second term, and we're almost 2 years in. There's still issues at play inside that Department of Justice that need to be worked out. That's why we're still, while we support most of the DOJ's moves, we've also sometimes got to take them to court as we speak right now to get the information that we need.
1: Well, and once again, you think back to the old quote from Lord Acton that says, you know, power tends to corrupt. Absolute power tends to corrupt absolutely. When you have, and I think it also shows the genius of the founders with the separation of powers and the fact that the Department of Justice is under the executive branch. What does the left want to do? They want to keep saying it's an independent agency. Now, yes, there is some, it does have to have some freedom to operate, but at the end of the day, it's still under the executive branch.
0: Right.
1: When it was Obama, they were fine with Eric Holder being his wingman.
0: Right.
1: But when it's conservatives, it's not okay. It's got to be completely separate. What happens when you have the power of law enforcement and you have no check above you? If you're an attorney general or in a state, you have the entire law enforcement apparatus of the state of New York, one of the most powerful states in our country.
0: Apparatus.
1: As well. Right. What happens? It tends to corrupt. Right. You tend to do only what you want to do because you see it as right. You're right in your own eyes.
0: Yeah, it can actually get worse than the Hoover example, because there, once that was exposed, those that placed him in those positions of power weren't necessarily backing those decisions. Unfortunately, here we have governors who are supporting these AGs, and we have seen presidents who supported these AGs and special prosecutors and people put in place, and they have supported them. So they not only feel like they've got all this power because they're legally emboldened, they also feel like if they've got the political wins and the political support in their state or federally, that they've got that extra level of protection to say, hey, we're just carrying out the job of this president or of this state administration. And so that's when the power gets really worse. It's not just when one person is exposed as abusing their office. It's when the entire system is exposed as being abusive and using their power to abuse our constitutional rights as Americans. We should not have to fear our State Department of, state AGs, U.S. attorneys, or the Department of Justice, the IRS, the FBI, or any other government agency, state, federal, or local, because of our political positions, views, votes, or speech ever in the United States of America, and certainly not our religious beliefs. But we've seen all of those used as the only reason to investigate us. Investigate those Catholics, because there's something weird about those Catholics that like that Latin mass. So let's go send in FBI to them. Only thing they did? What made them a target? They went to Latin mass. Okay. We know they went after Tea Party groups. Why? Because of their policy positions. And they were advocating for, supporting different political people. So protected political speech by the Constitution. And yet that was the only reason they decided to go after them at the IRS. I mean, why go after President Trump? They don't like that he has different policies and different views on immigration, on election security. And so they try to make those out to be either financial crimes or crimes you can actually be in prison for. So again, I you go through the list, Will, but that's when our founding fathers were most afraid of, is that speech and our viewpoints and religion could be criminalized. And that's why the First Amendment protects all of that, but why you have to have outside organizations the size of the ACLJ who are willing to stand up and protect that speech, whatever form it is, religious, political, policy views, the views of politicians. We have done it all up to defending the President of the United States or a kindergarten student, in Washington State. So from the President to a kindergarten student, you protect every American speech. You've got to have these outside groups like ours always ready to make sure that our First Amendment means something for my kids, for their kids, and their kids. So that this is a nation that doesn't just celebrate 250 years, but can celebrate another 250 years from now. And that's why you have to have organizations like the ACLJ, Will. It's why it's so important that our donors and our supporters donated last month. It's why we thank them. But it's also why when we ask them to sign petitions, they sign petitions and get involved and stay engaged and share the broadcast and share what we post on social media. Get this out there. It's how we protect and preserve our rights.
1: And Jordan, I just got an update from some of our attorneys. They are reviewing the final draft of that state FOIA, that FOIL action that will be going out hopefully in a matter of moments after this broadcast. So
0: we're talking that right. Was all done in 15 hours, and most of those 15 hours were when people are asleep.
1: Right, exactly. So that's what we do. We don't take a day off. The Impact match may be over, but we're still here. And guess what? We'll talk to you tomorrow.
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20: News this hour from Town Hall. I'm Keith Peters in Washington. The murder case against the Utah man accused of assassinating conservative activist Charlie Kirk is headed for trial. Defendant Tyler Robinson faces a potential death sentence if convicted. Utah District Judge Tony Graff on Tuesday sided with prosecutors who said they had overwhelming evidence that Robinson shot Kirk as he addressed a crowd last September in Orem, Utah. Robinson's lawyers have tried to block the case from proceeding to trial. Germany says Russia is behind an attempted drone attack at a busy German airport in Leipzig.
3: The German government has blamed Russia for an attempted attack at the Leipzig-Halle airport last month using a drone laden with explosives. Germany says it will shut down a Russian consulate, among other measures against Moscow. The drone was found near a Ukrainian plane on the evening of August 4th and defused. Moscow has been widely accused by Western officials of running a campaign of sabotage and disruptions across Europe with the aim of undermining support for Ukraine and destabilizing European nations. I'm Lisa Dwyer.
20: House lawmakers passed a stopgap spending bill designed to keep the federal government fully funded through early December, removing the possibility of a shutdown before the midterm elections. House Speaker Mike Johnson.
21: We're going to avoid the threat of another Democrat shutdown. We know why this is necessary. These crazy Democrats in Congress don't mind shutting the government down and hurting the American people.
20: California Congressman Ted Lieu says he backs the stopgap bill to avoid a government shutdown simply because there's no other option.
22: I will be voting yes on the CR, even though doing CRs is a stupid way to run government.
20: On Wall Street, the Dow down by 419 points, the Nasdaq dropping 271, the S&P 500 lower by 54. More at townhall.com.
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24: John Ternus takes over for Tim Cook, ending Cook's 15-year tenure that saw the company's value skyrocket to $4.6 trillion. The change in CEOs comes at a pivotal time as Apple has stumbled in its efforts to deliver new AI features. Beyond finding ways to keep Apple competitive in the artificial intelligence race, Ternus will need to navigate supply chain questions and relationships with people such as President Trump. Cook is widely expected to help Apple maintain a good relationship with Trump as he shifts to his new role as executive chairman. I'm Mike Hempen.
20: Determining which accounts belong to children is the linchpin of online child safety measures that Meta, Google, TikTok, Roblox, and other companies are ramping up. News and analysis at townhall.com. From Washington, I'm Keith Peters. A teenage girl who recorded a live stream of a shooting at a San Diego mosque and disseminated the attacker's white supremacist writings has been indicted.
25: A 17-year-old girl from North Carolina has been charged with murder and indicted by a grand jury for allegedly aiding and abetting a shooting at a San Diego mosque that killed three people back in May.
26: They wanted this, their carnage and destruction, recorded, live streamed, and disseminated out.
25: Forsyth County District Attorney Jim O'Neill spoke at a news conference in Winston-Salem.
26: You must understand that if he or she does aid and abet, that person is guilty of the crime.
25: The two teenage shooters stormed the Islamic Center and killed three men before taking their own lives. Authorities credit security guard Amin Abdullah, one of the victims, with helping protect 140 children by exchanging gunfire with the men and driving them outside. I'm Jennifer King.
20: 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From Washington, I'm Keith Peters.
27: Foundations of Freedom, a look at America's founding principles and the leaders who shaped our nation.
4: Ronald Reagan understood that liberty could never be taken for granted. In 1967, he warned Americans, freedom is a fragile thing, and it's never more than one generation away from extinction. President Reagan knew the freedoms secured by one generation were not guaranteed to survive to the next. Today, as socialistic ideas that place greater power in the hands of government gain renewed support, Reagan's warning carries even greater weight. Freedom is more than inheritance. It's a responsibility, one we all share. Every generation must fight for the principles that made self-government possible. Freedom only survives when each generation chooses to defend it. So, do we have the courage to defend and protect what is being challenged, the very principles that made America the greatest experiment in history?
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0: With SRN News, I'm Keith Peters in Washington. The murder case against the Utah man accused of assassinating conservative activist Charlie Kirk last year is headed for trial, and the defendant could face the death penalty if he's convicted. Utah District Judge Tony Graff on Tuesday sided with prosecutors who said they had overwhelming evidence that suspect Tyler Robinson shot Kirk once in the neck as the ally of President Trump spoke to a crowd of thousands last September in Orem, Utah. The House has censured Representative Chuck Edwards after an ethics committee investigation concluded he engaged in persistent, unprofessional, and inappropriate conduct toward two young female staffers in his office. On Wall Street, the Dow down by 419 points, the S&P lower by 54. This is SRN News.
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0: one of which includes ritual animal sacrifices. There are about 500,000 Muslims living in California, a small percentage of the state's roughly 40 million residents. The state Senate is expected to vote on the measure this week. Governor Gavin Newsom hasn't said whether he'll sign the bill. Muslims are running for and winning statewide and local offices. Some have already won seats in Congress, with more on the November ballot. Infidels think they can accommodate them and they will blend into the American culture. There's no historical proof of that. In nations where Muslims dominate, there has been repression, denial of women's rights, a free press, and severe penalties for conversion to any other religion. That's not bigotry. Look it up for yourself. Some cities are already allowing the loud Muslim call to prayer 5 times a day. Let's see how long Californians like ritual sacrifices. It will be one more reason to leave the state, as many are now doing. I'm Cal Thomas.
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0: I mean, this incident happened in 2020. He was cleared of any wrongdoing in 2021. He moved here with his wife, who I guess is also working at Will's shop. And they just want to, you know, kind of get by and sell guns. I'm sure he doesn't want to relive too much. Although he did with Will. Will asked him about the incident. And he went into great detail. I would say if somebody wants to watch the podcast, go to SharkCoastTactical.com and find their podcast. And it's 2 hours worth. He's an interesting young man.
1: He is. I met him at a gun rights policy conference. I think he's a really nice guy. That was
0: very much so.
1: Just months removed from his verdict, I might add. He's a completely different person right now. You know, I recently had a text exchange just less than 90 to 120 days ago with George Zimmerman as well. Of course, a number of years removed from his incident, the Trayvon Martin incident. And they're changed people. This changes people's lives, ladies and gentlemen. And it really wasn't the self-defense incident that did it. It was the absolute horrific coverage afterwards that wrecks lives. Here's why. We're going to talk today about an article, and I thank Ryan Petty for sending me this today. It's been a busy day. But the headline here, we'll go here in just a little bit. I'm just going to kind of tease it now. Knife-wielding bank robbery suspect shot killed by customer at Chase Bank in Texas. Okay? Yesterday. Now, we saw what happened in Idaho. Okay, these are individual citizens who use firearms to defend themselves. We're also going to cover that survey that we talked about yesterday. We're going to go over that with Lee as well, because the numbers are unbelievable, ladies and gentlemen. And I just did a 14-minute deep dive video in plain English for you, breaking down that 76-page survey and what it means. And all of this ties together here, Lee, as I look at this in real time with you, because it was the media coverage that wrecked it. Let's look at what happened in Idaho. I got to hand it to ABC, got to hand it to the New York Times, CBS, and the rest of the outlets. They covered what happened in Idaho, and they did it in a fairly positive way, which is incredibly unusual to see. But that's not what they did. Right. Let's juxtapose that with the media coverage from George Zimmerman and Kyle Rittenhouse. You had woke prosecutors go in, put the media in their hip pocket, and literally wreck their lives. George Zimmerman will never financially come out of the mess that he was put in large measure, even though he was acquitted by a jury of his peers, and might I say a mixed-race jury of his peers, when the facts come out. Because what we get from the media isn't facts. You had Ben Crump, and you had the rest of those race baiters and haters down there going after him. Lives destroyed. So it's interesting to see, if you ever want to know how powerful the mainstream media is in a situation like this, ladies and gentlemen, if you carry a firearm for self-defense, you better know this, because it could be you. It could be you, Lee. That's a fair, safe statement, is it not? Just that little reminder.
0: It is. It certainly is. And for Kyle, I mean, keep in mind, when he had his incident, he was only 17 years old.
1: Mm-hmm.
0: I mean, he's an older gentleman right now. He had his wife on the podcast. I recommend watching it. They both seem to be doing pretty well. But he had no problem when Will asked him to go over the details about what happened. He did. It was one of those things where you could kind of tell that he had said this before, like a few hundred times.
1: Oh yeah.
0: So I go down to his shop infrequently. Next time I'm down there, I'll say hi to Kyle. I have no intent to interview him about any of his past, but I look forward to buying a gun from him.
1: Well, you know, we've covered the story. I don't know that there's anything else to add about
0: what
1: happened.
0: What's new?
1: There's nothing new about it. He was acquitted. The worst part about it is there are still places he can't go where his life is more in danger than it would be somewhere else. And unfortunately for somebody like him and somebody like George Zimmerman, they will always, always be looking over their shoulders. Always. Because they just never know. You never know who's out there. You're going to find somebody, or you know, he could be shopping at a Publix in Sarasota, and somebody that doesn't like him recognize him. The next thing you know, there's a scene unfolding in the middle of a grocery store or a gas station or a convenience store. This is something that will always be, and I won't say in the back of their minds, I'll say with both of those men, because I've spoken to both of them, particularly George Zimmerman, it's in the front of their minds. It's never far removed, and it never will be. I don't know that no matter

0: matter how many years go by. Maybe in Kyle's situation, but certainly not George Zimmerman's. The media coverage was so bad with George Zimmerman that it wrecked his life and demonized him to a point that there are people that will never forget that. And sadly, in this country, there's probably people, they're like Al-Qaeda, man. They sit back for years and wait, and if given an opportunity. I mean, there's somebody sitting in prison right now that shot at Zimmerman at a traffic light, nearly killing him. Bullet missed him by an inch because he was recognized at a traffic stop. He never saw it coming until the shot was fired.
1: Well, there's
0: scary stuff.
1: The hatred out there is just incredible. I mean, my former paper did a hit piece on Kyle once they learned about it, and it was terrible. And they actually got Will on the phone, the shop owner, and he said, well, we hired him because he was a young man looking for a job. And he knows guns. I mean, why else would you not hire him?
0: Yeah, I mean, look, the Kyle Rittenhouse story is debatable. I mean, you can have honest, fair debate about should Kyle have been there, the circumstance. And he'll tell you that, okay?
1: Yeah.
0: I'm sure, I know George feels differently about, you know, you look back in hindsight, we have the benefit of 4K high-definition vision in the rearview mirror. We always do. It's easy to armchair quarterback or Monday morning quarterback after the events have unfolded. You can go back and look and think about it and make decisions. Would I have done this? Should I have done that? You know, would I do something differently now? Okay, that's fair to do. And under Kyle's situation, look, I made it clear on my show. I certainly would have never said to my son, hey, there's a riot downtown in Atlanta.
1: Yeah.
0: Why don't you go hang out? And, oh, by the way, here's my AR-15. I don't want my kid anywhere near a riot, anywhere, no matter where it is, but particularly when it's one of those, you know, burn the city down, peaceful CNN protest type riots that we know are violent and likely going to get violent because that's what happened. But so that's a debatable thing. Isn't that fair to say?
1: Yeah, I think we have to add that had he not have used deadly force twice, he would have probably not be here today.
0: Absolutely. Guys, Armed American Radio's Daily Defense. We are with Lee, the gun writer, Williams. We've got a lot to cover with you. Buckle in. The show flies right by. We'll be live for you for another three segments with Lee, the gun writer, Williams. Don't go away. Back right after these messages. Armed American Radio listeners, you already know the name. 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Enjoy. Hi, guys. It's Mark. Look, I think you'll agree with me that as gun owners, we need to have each other's backs. 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Here at AAR, we discuss it every day, and we're heard in every state. 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
0: 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Grab that discount and free shipping. Welcome back to the show. Yeah, welcome back to the show. Lots going on. Blackout Coffee. Greg, let's do our normal thing, because you know I started my day with it today. I had a little flavored thing that was chewy, and I slept really good last night, Greg. Okay? So, without going into any details, because it's really not necessary, Blackout Coffee started my day. How many cups you think I had today? Knowing I got a fairly good night's sleep.
3: I'm going to just say low end, two.
0: Two it was. Dude, Greg's been, you've been hitting this.
3: I don't know how I'm doing it either.
0: I mean, it's a 1 in 3 chance, but you've been hitting it as of late. And I just want people to know that when he hits it, I'm good with it. I'll tell you. If he doesn't, I'll tell you as well. But guys, some exciting stuff going on. We've got a couple new sponsors here I want to talk to you about. And if you're watching the program, I've said this before in the past, Greg. You've heard me talk about it. Greg and I have talked about it off air multiple times, you know, about what do you do with your investments and stuff like that. Do you buy gold or silver or anything like that, right?
3: Yeah.
0: And I've been buying silver for years. I think the lowest I paid for an ounce of silver was about $10 an ounce. And if I'm not mistaken, I haven't looked at the numbers today, but over the last couple of days, it's closed up at around 68. And it's been as high as 111 just a couple months ago, Greg. Just a couple months back, it was, I think, 111. So silver has been rolling. And, you know, a lot of people call silver the poor man's gold, right? It's a lot easier to buy silver at $11 an ounce than it is to buy gold. But I buy this stuff, ladies and gentlemen, bars. This is a little one-ounce bar that I'm holding up. And they're fun to have out and play with. I've got some wrapped in plastic, but I keep some out, and every once in a while carry it in my pocket. Like, think it's good luck. I also buy these, okay? And these are, I've got a combination here for you. And because it's a new sponsor, I want to make sure that you understand what we're talking about here. But this is an American Eagle. Beautiful coin. I've got a ton of these things. That's actual U.S. bullion, face value of $1, silver dollar. And then the rounds, the silver rounds. So I kept them all in the same thing. This is just a Morgan silver dollar round. And then, in addition to that, I also pick up the mint things, okay? And this one just came a couple days ago. This is a 2026 enhanced Morgan silver dollar. So I'm all about stacking that stuff, and it's really, really good for hedging your investments, ladies and gentlemen, and keeping it physical. I like to keep it physical. And the company that we're talking about is Allegiance Gold. And so let me tell you something here, guys, because it's true. You probably never think about it. I do. Maybe you do. But you would probably never let some stranger hold your firearms for you, would you? Here, take these guns. Lock them up in his safe or keep them in his building. You know, what happens when the day comes you need them, right? Maybe he'll hand them over. Or maybe he won't hand them over. So what are you doing with your retirement? I like to keep this stuff physical here with me. Some of it's being held elsewhere in accounts. But I collect it as well, too. And you can do the same thing. And it's allegiancegold.com/AAR. I get this stuff. You should, too. And it's habit forming. Once you start, you know, you can buy one ounce, you can buy 5 ounces, 10 ounces, whatever. But it's been really fun to watch the market move, and silver's got so much room to go. I'm just giving you my own personal opinion because I've enjoyed stacking it up and keeping it. I've got it in the forms of little 45 caliber bullets, and I've got some that are in the form of larger caliber bullets and rifle bullets, etc. And it's just fun to have. I've got them in 5 ounce pieces, 10 ounce pieces, and 1 ounce. You can do the same thing. And there's gold, silver over there. Make sure to check them out. They support Armed American Radio. AllegianceGold.com/AAR. All right. So check that out. Take a look at it. It's great for your investments. It really, truly is. Lee the Gunwriter Williams, jump back in with me. Welcome, my brother.
1: Thank you. Good to be here.
0: Do you buy any precious metals by any chance for fun?
1: Lead and copper.
0: Lead
1: and brass.
0: Boy, I tell you, I wish I had the silver ounce per price for the amount of lead that I have, Lee.
1: Oh my
0: good
1: God,
0: heavens.
1: I know.
0: I'd have 15 more gun safes, for crying out loud, because I can't even store it in my safes, and I've got 3 safes, so there you go. But see, I now that I got this stuff in my hands, I'm going to hold on to it, because it's kind of fun to play with. You do that, it tarnishes, but that's okay. I don't mind one or two being tarnished. It doesn't affect its value. All right, Lee, let's get back into it a little. Let's get into it a little bit, okay? I want to shift gears here with you, and I want to take you over to this story that's coming out of Texas right now. Now, Ryan Petty sent me this earlier, so we're going to go through this together. Let's figure that we actually just Googled gun control and this popped up, okay? Let's handle it that way. And
1: okay.
0: It looks like we're having some problems with the stream, but we'll just keep it up for you and you get it. But it is a radio show. If you want to go to guns, you can certainly do that. Not sure why that's happening. Knife-wielding bank robbery suspect shot, killed by customer at Chase Bank, Cedar Hill police say. An armed bank robbery suspect has died after being shot by a customer inside the business Monday morning. Cedar Hill police said at about 9:04 a.m., officers were called to a robbery in progress at a Chase Bank in the 200 block of North Highway 67 Service Road. Greg, Texas is a big state. Where is Cedar Hill? Do you know?
3: Oh, absolutely. I used to live in Cedar Hill at one point in time. It's near a community that I currently live in. Geographically, it's southern Dallas County.
0: Okay.
3: 67 is a primary highway that splits Cedar Hill, splits a lot of southern Dallas, and then it feeds all the way down into a lot smaller upcoming suburbs throughout the North Texas area into the Hill Country. Cedar Hill is very common. It's right next to Joe Pool Lake. It's like right dead smack in the middle of the Metroplex, kind of. And it's also the highest point from North Texas to the coast. It's where all the radio towers are.
0: Well, here's what happened. Police said the suspect ran from the bank and was found nearby by officers who immediately began life-saving measures. The suspect, who's not been identified yet, was taken to the hospital where he later died from his injuries. Boo-hoo. Police said the customer who shot the suspect stayed at the scene and is cooperating with investigators, and they haven't said if the customer faces any charges. Likely not. What we do know is it is under investigation. And, guys, I'm going to take the shameless plug here and tell you it's under investigation. You hear me talk on a regular basis about attorneysonretainer.us, attorneysonretainer.us. If this happens to you, I don't want you to think about it after the fact. So it's kind of a great opportunity to mention this to you because we've covered a number of these cases just recently. But here this individual had a knife. Lee, the Gunwriter Williams, was a gun too much force to use for someone who had a knife that was robbing the bank, Lee?
1: Not at all. Good shooting.
0: So,
1: great shooting.
0: Yeah, I don't
1: Nobody
0: know much more about it.
1: Guy.
0: Nobody got killed but the bad guy. I don't know any more about it, Lee. I don't know who, what, why. I don't know any more than what we've read, okay, at this point. But I think it bears mentioning and repeating that these stories are starting to get more coverage, it seems.
1: And better play. And better play. They're not evil man shoots, you know, somebody who needed a couple extra bucks at a bank. No. Bad guy down. Good guy hangs. It's being investigated. Of course it's being investigated. Of course it's being investigated. A human life was lost. But I can guarantee you in Texas, this guy's probably going to be doing okay. Although he might not get his gun back for a while.
0: Yeah, the story appeared on X, formerly known as Twitter, whatever you're going to call it. Let me read a couple comments here. I find these interesting. Somebody by the name of Marie Rich says, and you are generally not allowed to bring a gun into a bank. So in this effed up world, the shooter will probably end up in trouble too. Now, we've only got 30 seconds, so let that sink in. Let me read that again. When we come back, I want to break that down because that's a false statement. And you are generally not allowed to bring a gun into a bank. So in this blanked up world, the shooter will probably end up in trouble too. We'll be back with Lee to talk about it.
4: 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KLUP. Terrell Hills. San Antonio. News breaks fast. We break it down faster. This is 9:30 a.m. The Answer.
5: With SRN News, I'm Jason Walker. Well, the case against the Utah man accused of assassinating Charlie Kirk is headed for trial. Defendant Tyler Robinson facing a potential death sentence if convicted. Utah District Judge Tony Graff sided with prosecutors, saying they have overwhelming evidence that Robinson shot Kirk as he addressed a crowd nearly 1 year ago in Orem, Utah. Voters in Massachusetts have spoken, and they say Ed Markey, their man, securing the Democratic nomination, his bid for a third term in the Senate. Markey fought off a challenge from Congressman Seth Moulton, who had argued it was time for a generational change. And House lawmakers are back. First order of business, the stopgap spending bill. This is SRN News.
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13: 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And I will be using it, I say, unfortunately, a lot more often than I thought I was going to be using it come up in October, because I will literally be on the road back to back to back to back to back for basically the entire month. Back in time for the Sunday show, but I'll be doing a Sunday show from Greeley, Pennsylvania, and possibly a Sunday show from Arizona as well because of the travel schedule. But we'll be all over the country. And the Patriot Mobile phone, I will have service everywhere I go. 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These products work, and they protect your privacy. And if you travel, it's paramount, it's imperative that you protect your privacy. Please do so. And I do want to make an announcement that will happen right around the 15th of September. Armed American Radio has a new exclusive ammo advertiser sponsor coming on with us. And we're going to be running some great deals there. Lee, we're talking about lead. You know, silver and lead, silver and lead. Yeah, we're not doing the Christmas stuff with the silver and gold, folks. We're doing the silver and lead and gold because of allegiance. So support these companies that support your rights, ladies and gentlemen. It means the world, and it's why we're here for 18 years and will be for another 18 because of these amazing companies. Lee, let's go back to this comment. Quick recap. Knife-wielding individual in a bank in Cedar Hill. Greg was telling me where it was. He goes past it. Greg, you said you've been to that bank and withdrawn money at that Chase Bank many times. You know it well.
3: Yeah, absolutely.
13: Okay, so that's hometown.
3: Yeah, absolutely.
13: For our producer, guys. All right? So it happens where you live, ladies and gentlemen. All right? Now, the key here is individual, law-abiding citizen with a gun in Texas. What does AWR always tell us, Greg? If you're going to be dumb, what?
3: Don't be dumb in Texas. Hold up.
14: Don't be dumb. Don't be dumb in Texas. It's a bad state to be dumb in.
13: It's a bad state to be dumb in. He's right. Marie Rich says, and you are generally not allowed to bring a gun into a bank. So in this blanked-up world, the shooter will probably end up in trouble, too. Now, there will be an investigation. It's Texas. That shooter will not be in trouble. And, Lee, you generally are allowed to bring a gun into a bank. Why don't people understand the facts?
1: I have no idea. I mean, I could understand if some bank went crazy and wanted to close, especially in a place like Florida or Texas, and said no guns allowed. Half or maybe three-quarters of their customers would say, hey, let's go find another bank. I have no idea. That sounds like absolute filth, for lack of a better word, dog filth. I wouldn't believe it for a second. Besides, you're going to be doing the bank a favor by not allowing their customers to be harmed if you're a good concealed carrier.
13: Yeah, how about the husband of the young girl working behind the bank counter who's alive today?
1: Exactly.
13: Who didn't get slashed and cut up because a law-abiding citizen had a firearm. How about the people who's now they're all say, well, my money's insured anyway. That's a big excuse, right?
1: Well, you have to look at it this way, brother. You know, there's no guarantee what if somebody's crazy enough to try and steal money from a bank with a knife, there's no guarantee they're not going to take that further. This is not a movie. This is not a show. It's not a television show. There's no guarantee he's not going to harm somebody with that knife. So best to put them down.
13: Yeah, and Charles Cherry has a comment here that says, that poor misunderstood bank robber just trying to feed his kids and about five or six laughing emojis. Now, let me say this. There could be some truth to that.
1: Sure.
13: There could be some truth to that. That goes into the demographics and why crime, the psychology behind it. Is this person so down and out? They're just done. They've lost it. They snap and this is their out. This is what they do. There could be some truth to that. Guess what, ladies and gentlemen? That's not how you fix the problem. You don't walk into a bank armed and try to steal OPM, other people's money. It doesn't work that way, especially when you're in Texas or any other free state for that matter. It doesn't make any difference. Find something else to do because this is what happens or can happen. You get deaded, Lee. So, yeah, while there may be some truth to that, there's some underlying cultural things going on there. We don't know the guy's background, whatever, okay? But we understand the gist of the comment. And the gist of the comment was pretty much what AWR said. If you're going to be dumb, don't be dumb in Texas, okay? Misunderstood nothing. You walk in, there's nothing to misunderstand. You rob in a bank, walk into a bank to rob it with a knife, a gun, a stick. I don't care what it is, or even just say you have those things on you. In today's day and age, expect somebody's going to be there to take care of business. Now, Nathan Fledger below that says, now Chase Bank will say no one may enter with weapons of any kind. I don't know that Chase will go that far, but we have seen that in the past, have we not?
1: Yeah, but, you know, that's for people that stop and read all the signs before they go into a bank.
13: I take pictures if I see a sign like that before I walk in, and then I walk into the bank and put the picture out that I just saw. It's interesting we're talking about no gun signs here now, because I just noticed that yesterday. I had to run up to Books a Million, and I passed the K Jewelers on the corner right there that I've been going to for years. We see very few. Most people in the state of Georgia can tell you they may never have seen a no guns allowed sign. Now,
1: same in Florida.
13: Same in Florida. I tend to look at it. It's totally different in Arizona. They're everywhere. They're on virtually every restaurant in Scottsdale, and anywhere you go, you'll see a no guns allowed sign. And they have different weird nuances in the law. But here in the state of Georgia, you'll see it at a Jared's, a K Jewelers, and a Chuck E. Cheese. And I also noticed it where I've been getting my car worked on, or all of my cars worked on, and our oil changes for years. I'm standing in the lobby. I see the sign. I looked at the manager, who I've known for years. I said, really, dude? Really? He goes, it's just a corporate thing, man. We have no problem with you carrying a gun in here. And it's not a violation of the law in the state of Georgia to blow right past that sign, as I always do, because I am not breaking the law. If the manager came out and said, Mark, I know this is probably going to cost me some business, but I don't want you in here with a gun, I would say fine and never go back.
1: Exactly.
13: They're smart
1: enough. That's crazy. That's crazy. I understand you have a corporate decision, but my God, those type of decisions end up getting people killed or hurt.
13: Another one that's famous for a no-gun sign, and that's Waffle House. You don't see it on the door. You got to look for it. To my knowledge, it's on every Waffle House in America. But it's on the brick wall outside in the parking lot, about 8 feet up. It's a little yellow sign on the outside wall. Have you ever seen that at a Waffle House, Lee? No guns allowed?
1: No comment.
13: Okay.
1: No,
13: I never did for the longest time. I don't make a habit of looking up at the wall when I pull into park. I walk in. I've never seen a sign on a door. Then I noticed that sign outside. I don't care. Do you know how many times we've reported on this program? In fact, Georgia Carry members, four of them, were openly carrying in a Waffle House at 2 o'clock in the morning at a convention when they stopped an armed robbery in the parking lot by their mere presence. When the robbers walked in and saw four armed carriers having breakfast at 2 in the morning and decided not a good Waffle House to try to rob.
1: Yeah, I think Waffle House is one of those places where I'm always going to carry.
13: Well, especially if you're in there at 2 or 3 or 4 o'clock in the morning. And if you're making Walmart runs in the middle of the night, guys, and then heading to Waffle House, which many people do, I have to admit that I've done that before. Couldn't sleep, was on some weird time change or something. I've done that. I wouldn't even consider going into those places unarmed. I don't consider going into them unarmed anyway. But I certainly wouldn't at 3 o'clock in the morning.
1: And totally agree. I'm not going to patronize any business that's not going to allow me to exercise my Second Amendment rights, period.
13: Yeah, I have openly carried and concealed carried every single time I've been in a Waffle House, every single time, and I have never had a problem, ever. Now, I'm in Georgia. Waffle House is Georgia-based, Norcross. I've never had a problem here, ever. Never know. But I digress. You make up your own mind, ladies and gentlemen. I'm not breaking the law here in this state. We'll be back. Lee, one more segment right after the break. Don't go away.
0: Hi, guys, it's Mark. Look, I think you'll agree with me that as gun owners, we need to have each other's backs. That's regardless of what state we call home. Here at AAR, we discuss it every day, and we're heard in every state. Right now, Virginians desperately need our help. That means me, and that means you. You've heard the old saying, there's power in numbers, and helping in Virginia is as simple as joining Virginia Citizens Defense League. I'm a member, and I don't live in Virginia. 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It could very well be all of us next. 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Join us today. 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
1: 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I'll be out in Burbank, California, California, out there in mid-October, where I'll be able to come back and tell you a whole lot more what we're doing with the pilot, some documentary stuff that we're going to be filming for television. 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And MyPillow, don't forget MyPillow.com. 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Feed your need. And don't forget our new ones over at Allegiance Gold. We've got some ammo, exclusive ammo supplier going to be here mid-month. We'll make that huge announcement coming up right around the 15th. Lee the Gunwriter Williams, welcome back in, my brother.
2: Thank you. It is so good to be here.
1: Man, let's talk a little bit about this survey that just came out. And I got to tell you, Lee, oh boy, the FBI crime numbers blow the anti-gunners right out of the water. Murder down 18.1%. Armed robberies down 18.5%. Aggravated assault charges and crimes down 7.2%. Gun ownership at record highs. And then we have the survey out yesterday that tells us, well, came out on the 26th. That tells us there's, out of 51,398 people surveyed, 16,688 verified and confirmed. That's the largest number I've ever seen.
2: Huge
1: number. Confirming up to 2.2 million defensive gun uses per year based on how many of those verified people talked about what type of guns they owned, where they had their guns, where they kept their guns, where they carried their guns, if they have ever used a gun. And it's hard to dispute these numbers. The anti-gunners now are just, if they were silent before, they're just dead silent. They're silenter, deader silenter now. I mean, I don't even know what, I would not want to be on their team right now. Would you?
2: No. I mean, here's my takeaway from that whole study, and it is a great study. 40 million ARs, they estimate, 20 million similar ARs. That's 60 million rifles out there. Remember the Heller decision? I mean, there's no doubt, brother. In common use for lawful purposes. I would feel very good if I lived in California or Hawaii or one of the eastern states that prohibit them. That's in common use. We meet Heller's horrible but very, very federally enforceable decision. Okay, they're in common use. So look for an AR that doesn't have to be California style or New York style if you live behind enemy lines in one of these states. It's going to be happening.
1: Yeah, it's coming. It's coming down the pike in about 10 months from now, ladies and gentlemen. We expect a decision from SCOTUS. It will be 10 months. Likely it'll be June 26th or 27th, to be specific, because that's going to be a big decision. And they generally hold those off to the last day to release those. So that will be the 26th or 27th of June. And it's going to be a slap in the face to the anti-gunners, Lee. It's going to be an absolute slap upside the head. And it's going to
2: look at it this way, brother. Both of those cases that we're going to change the way America treats ARs and AR owners were brought to you by the Second Amendment Foundation.
1: Yeah,
2: both cases combined. Both SAF cases. I couldn't be prouder of the hard work that Second Amendment Foundation does.
1: Yeah, and they're going to be argued together in oral arguments towards, it's sometime between October and December. We don't know what the calendar looks like yet, but we know it will be likely between October and December. And it's going to be fun to watch that. It's going to be fun to watch the other side try to argue outside Heller and Bruin. I don't know how they're going to do it. They're going to use the dangerous and unusual. But this latest survey blows that out of the water. Just crushes them. Literally stomps on them. It's a 1, 2, 3, 4, 5, 6 throat punch they've been taking over the last 3 to 4 months, Lee. It's been remarkable to watch. Yet they won't stop.
2: The survey found nearly a half a billion 30-round mags, or mags bigger than 10 rounds. Nearly a half a billion.
1: Yeah.
2: I know that's probably low. I think I have pretty much half of that in my arsenal. But no, I mean, so it's going to be the ARs the way God intended them to be armed, with a 30-round or bigger mag. So this is going to change. It's good news for the folks behind lines, like I said, in California and the eastern states. You're going to get an AR, a real AR, not a California compliant or New York compliant piece of crap that you can't shoot. It's coming, brother. It is coming.
1: Yeah, it's going to be a glorious day. There's going to be a lot of celebration, no question about it. And it will be fun to watch what they do. And how, you know, I can't wait to see the arguments here and how they're going to argue this. But that, now, let's go back to that survey for just a second, because there are some remarkable consistencies there with what we've reported over the years. And that is, we know that women and black Americans are two of the fastest growing demographics in gun ownership. We know that. And this survey found that to be the case. Found it to be the case. Spot on. Now, I think the numbers are low. They found 88 million gun owners. I think that number's low. It's probably closer to 120 to 130 million. And I say that because I know a lot of people won't answer those questions. They just don't want to talk about it. And that's fine. That's an estimate. And even if we just use their numbers, those numbers alone found up to 2.2 million defensive gun uses. And that jives with what the CDC just put back up on their site last week, which was 60,000 to 2.5 million.
2: The race of gun owners, whites are separated from blacks by just a couple decimal points.
1: Two.
2: I mean, it's amazing. And women, tremendous amount of female gun owners. This is changing, and it's going to have to get carried out by the Supreme Court, and that'll open up the book. That'll make these states like California and the Eastern Bloc look like fools.
1: Yeah, and the harder they try to fight it after the decision comes out, because the decision's going to be strong. If you think the Third Circuit appellate court decision, 10-5 and Bonk, was a solid decision, and it was, no doubt the strongest pro-gun, pro-Second Amendment ruling ever out of an appellate court in a 10-5 panel, the entire court, written by a Biden appointee, nonetheless, and included in the majority, Biden and Obama appointees. This is going to make that look like child's play, because whoever writes this decision for SCOTUS is going to make sure it is strong, it is to the point, and it is firm. And I personally believe that that justice is going to know going in, particularly if it's Thomas, what the other side is going to try to do, which is why I think maybe we get a little bit broader ruling here, because they're going to anticipate what the other side will do, and they're going to try to reduce some of that, what they know will be upcoming litigation. Lee the Gunwriter Williams, we're ending it today. Where can people find you, brother?
2: They can go to thegunwriter.substack.com. They can go to armedamericannews.org. But we hope they go to saf.com. .org. Saf.org.
1: Saf.org. Second Amendment Foundation. Saf.org. Lee the Gunwriter Williams, we love you. Fan favorite for a reason, brother. Thanks for being here. And it's always fun. It's always fun to see you on the radio. Guys, we're going to get up and do this again tomorrow, precisely because they don't want us to. So please visit all of our great partners in the meantime. That's why we're able to get up and do it again in the morning, because of our partners. 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

going into midweek already, hump day. As we cross the midnight hour on the West Coast. Hey, I saw Kyle shared here a few hours ago something brand new from Hot Shot Secret. 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

0: 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Gold is down a little bit, about 11 bucks to 43.17 and 5 cents. Silver is down 17 cents to $63.91. 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
3: Foundations of Freedom, a look at America's founding principles and the leaders who shaped our nation.
4: Ronald Reagan understood that liberty could never be taken for granted. In 1967, he warned Americans, freedom is a fragile thing, and it's never more than one generation away from extinction. President Reagan knew the freedoms secured by one generation were not guaranteed to survive to the next. Today, as socialistic ideas that place greater power in the hands of government gain renewed support, Reagan's warning carries even greater weight. Freedom is more than inheritance. It's a responsibility, one we all share. Every generation must fight for the principles that made self-government possible. Freedom only survives when each generation chooses to defend it. So, do we have the courage to defend and protect what is being challenged, the very principles that made America the greatest experiment in history?
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6: Do you have an opinion on data centers? Can you define them, or have you formed an opinion based solely on what the media tell you? A data center is a physical facility or building used to house computer systems, servers, and related equipment for storing, processing, and distributing digital information. Those who oppose data centers do so primarily because massive artificial intelligence and cloud computing demand large increases in electricity bills, strain public water supplies for cooling, create persistent industrial noise, and offer very few permanent local jobs, despite taking up huge amounts of land. Backers of data centers note that China is closing the gap with the U.S., and if we don't build them, China will. They say data centers will provide increased tax revenue, as if government needs more of our money. Technology is always advancing. Look at the advancements that have been made in the last 100 years, even the last 50 years. The U.S. has led in these advances. If we don't continue to lead, someone else will, and we may not like the result. Do your own research. I'm Cal Thomas.
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7: On this Ted Steve morning, it's important to remember that there are people who want authority in this world, and that it's important. There's only been one place that's even paid lip service. And I think, you know, we, because there's seven vices hardwired into our systems, our OS comes with this stuff. And it's our choice. And we're the only place on the planet that celebrates your ability to look at two lists of seven things and choose freely which one you're going to indulge yourself with. We have seven vices and seven virtues, hardwired to our system. Don't say you don't, because you might not indulge it. That's different. But they're there. I know some of the most ardently diligent people in the world. All of a sudden, they get on a weekend vacation and they don't want to come off the beach. Is that sloth? Or are they just taking a well-deserved break? And that's where the decisions, that's where society battles itself constantly. And the rest of the world doesn't allow its citizens that kind of luxury. And some of them, they live action role play, the kids call LARP, being a free-ish society within the limitations handed down from, in most cases, a crowned head, even if it was a century ago. Some authoritarian has said, you can be free right up till here, and then not so much. So when Chairman Xi is in Egypt talking about being a stabilizer, I presume he means like he's been in sub-Saharan Africa. It is a sign, however, that we are having a grand impact in Iran. China needs new allies in the Middle East. They'll portray it, and of course you and I will react to it in kind, because if there's something Chairman Xi's government has learned from America, it's how to spin, baby. Spin, baby, spin. You spin me right round, baby, right round. They know how to get a press release out. even without having to hold their nose and sleep with Eric Swalwell, allegedly. So they go in and say, look at the chaos. You've heard that phrase before if you've been paying attention to anything in the town square over the last 9 years. Chaos. What does Nancy Pelosi always have said about the Trump? Oh, it's chaos. Tim Kaine. Oh, it's chaos. Adam Schiff. We got to fight the chaos. AOC. We have to elect more Democrats to fight the chaos. Here comes Chairman Xi into Egypt saying, we'll help you fight the chaos. We're the stabilizers. I mean, look at how they've stabilized the Uyghur population. Too soon? Yeah, probably. Somebody will get bent out of shape. Because your ability to live free is not something everyone wants. The people do. The governments don't. And it's because, well, what good is having authority if you don't have, well, authority? And this is what's crippled America, too, because over the last 150-odd years, the American government has little by little, by convincing us through either our own business or our own amped up need to be paying attention to other things, because you know, we're supposed to be able to pay attention to other things. The government has, in, you know, step by step, done exactly what Chairman Xi is doing. The U.S. government, little by little, step by step, slowly I turned. They've been doing what Chairman Xi is doing with Egypt. The American government will arrive in your home, in your area, either as your governor or as your city councilor or as your senator, sometimes even as your president, and come in and say, you didn't build that. Someone else built that for you. You need to honor them. And in the midst of the cacophony of our everyday lives, we go, okay, I got to get back to this thing here, but what do you want? You want me to have to fill out forms to, are they easy? Can I do them online? And we agree out of, in a lot of cases, the necessity to get onto other things to have our freedoms taken away because they're a hassle. Oh, without question, freedom is a hassle. And this is what Chairman Xi is talking about. And watch what Chairman Xi is doing as he tries to pave his belt and road across Egypt and across the Middle East. Oh, we'll be a stabilizer. We'll keep you just as stable as we need you to be. And there are people who are like, see, this is why Trump is a mess, because he's opened the door and allowing Egypt to do this. Egypt's going to do this anyway. Egypt's been doing this since before George W. Bush became president. This has been what China has been doing as the largest, most dangerous proxy army that we've ever propped up that's turned on us. And we have a long, long history of not wanting to do our own dirty work anymore, so we get proxies to do our international affairs. Oh, China wants to be our friend? Send Nixon. Nixon and Kissinger want to be friends with China. China says, can we take all your stuff for free? Nixon and Kissinger said, will you help us fight the Russia? And they said, sure, we will. Yeah, absolutely. And we told them, yeah, you can have our technology, you can trade with us, we can give you favored nation status, we'll, you know, call you a developing nation, which means you don't have to clean up your environment. And they laughed all the way back to Chairman Mao's tomb. Actually, it was Chairman Mao that did it. And his Chi-Com mind tricks, these are not the freedoms you're looking for.
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8: With SRN News, I'm Jason Walker. Major powwow later today in Venezuela as Chevron officials and Energy Secretary Chris Wright will meet. They'll be holding discussions on the deal involving Caracas and Washington. The Ebola outbreak still growing in Congo. Death count has now surpassed 3,000. And some tourists previously reported missing in Nepal have now made contact with authorities. Still, the floods have killed more than 1,100 people. More than 3,000 are missing. The case against the Utah man accused of assassinating Charlie Kirk now headed for trial. Tyler Robinson faces a potential death sentence if convicted. Tiger Woods now plans to change his not guilty plea in a DUI case. A court hearing is set for this morning. This is SRN News.
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9: Do you have an opinion on data centers? Can you define them, or have you formed an opinion based solely on what the media tell you? A data center is a physical facility or building used to house computer systems, servers, and related equipment for storing, processing, and distributing digital information. Those who oppose data centers do so primarily because massive artificial intelligence and cloud computing demand large increases in electricity bills, strain public water supplies for cooling, create persistent industrial noise, and offer very few permanent local jobs, despite taking up huge amounts of land. Backers of data centers note that China is closing the gap with the U.S., and if we don't build them, China will. They say data centers will provide increased tax revenue, as if government needs more of our money. Technology is always advancing. Look at the advancements that have been made in the last 100 years, even the last 50 years. The U.S. has led in these advances. If we don't continue to lead, someone else will, and we may not like the result. Do your own research. I'm Cal Thomas.
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17: Poor Miss Fume was about to fall victim of the dreaded international Chinese communist conspiracy. Yes, these fanatical fiends, under the leadership of the so-called Mao Zedong, had caught Miss Fume off guard for one brief but fatal moment. And destroyed her.
7: By the way, guys, just back at the production department, the song is called Turning Japanese. I mean, there are moments when I will rail when people say we're xenophobic boobs, but, you know, I get it. I get the thematics, not necessary. There's an expression here at Thomas Media, if it doesn't add to it, it subtracts from it, okay? It's right in on the wall. Yeah, use the marker. Couple of text messages about our point about Chairman Xi and his visit to Egypt, in which I believe is just the beginning of a tour to power, trying to build some belts and roads through the sands of the Middle East. Tina, listening this morning on WGSO in New Orleans. Oh, gosh, Tina, I hope you're listening to us, because GSO just does the first half hours, and then they take over for a little bit. Do we want to wait for GSO to circle back to us next night? Tina's point, well taken, though, is that we have become so intertwined with China. How do we extricate ourselves from that? And isn't this just one of those vices? We took China as an easy way out of our labor law problems. Hashtag Ron Paul. Well, I bring up Ron Paul all the time. As a matter of fact, as Apple transitions to only its third chairman in its long history, harken back to 2012 when Ron Paul, unlike the other three Republican nominees or erstwhile nominees for the nomination to run for president, said, you know, we need to look at our labor law and not just bash China for its inhumane workforce environment. And, you know, to be fair, many of those who live in the PRC don't even know, because they have no yardstick to measure it against. When they get out to the West, this is why the Chi-Coms are so very careful of who they send to the West, all those, quote, exchange students at your universities. Ask them about what rank in the PLR's ranks they hold. Most of them are officers. So they can come and look around the United States with great disdain at our debauchery. You have freedom. Don't you understand? That doesn't serve the greater good. Well, sure it can. Freedom can serve the greater good. Unfortunately, because they need, the world needs us to be wallowing in our seven vices rather than choosing of our own free will to engage our seven virtues, we do, Tina, set the case for guys like Chairman Xi to walk in and say, I want to be your stabilizer. And by stable, I mean, you know, and he's going to have ready ears in the Middle East, places where they already don't care about human rights. One of the reasons it's a struggle for American oil manufacturing is because the people who work on the pipelines in Saudi Arabia make like $1.380 because they're right above being incarcerated. These are like the folks we had building the railroads out west. We arrest you. We tell you, hey, you could go to prison for decades, or you could work on the railroad for 5 years and earn your release, and they've got free labor. This is what the Middle East does to make their oil. This is why, I think an economist some time ago, the number may have changed, but there is a ceiling to how, or a floor, I guess is the more appropriate word, to how low the price of a barrel of crude oil can get before it becomes inaffordable for an American company to go and get American oil, because we're paying the guys on the pipeline way more than they pay in Saudi Arabia, in Kuwait. And this is one of the great challenges we have. This is what Ron Paul, Tina's, to your point, was talking about. Let me get to you at 434-882-4217. Good morning. You're on the air with Joe. First thing this morning, who's this?
18: Hey, this is Moscow Bob. And you understand there's a race going on between China and the Muslim world, right?
7: Yeah. Oh, yeah. Without question.
18: The citizen issue. The Chinese and all these different countries, and Russia, the United States, Canada, have secretly been getting Chinese citizenship there in those countries. The same thing with the Muslim population, what they're doing in Europe and the United States right now. So that's the race we need to stop. We need to stop this immigration issue and citizenship, because at some point, one of those two factions is going to take over the United States because they're going to outnumber us.
7: Well, and because we allow them to. And here's the thing, you know, this becomes a battle because this is what the left wants to do, in this kind of geopolitical wrestling competition, is they want the American conservative, if you want to use that word, but the Americanist movement to faint to, you know, the easy answer, which is xenophobia and racism. Rather than saying, hey, we have rule of law and you can come here and be whatever the hell you want, you know, Buddhist, Muslim, Jew, it doesn't make a difference as long as you don't infringe on somebody else's rights. And we're too right now, I don't know if chicken is the right word. But we just don't want to do that. And that's going to be the bigger problem. Bob, is that we don't have the, my favorite phrase, intestinal fortitude to stand up for rule of law. We're too busy indulging whatever crowd is in front of us right now, even if it only represents 4 or 5% of our population. It's a crowd, and there are TV cameras. Crap, I better say something that makes them cheer for me so I look like a popular politician. And we're losing the battle out of this idea of chasing our tail, you know, for a popular hit on the evening news.
18: Right. And the word you were looking for, I think, was ignorance or apathy.
7: It's a danger. No, it's a very volatile combination of mostly apathy, but there's a decent amount of ignorance, like, you know, like absinthe in a cocktail in the French Quarter. You've got to, you know, you'll get drunk on it pretty quick.
18: One quick thing. Unfortunately, the people in power, like your Bushes, your Sanders, your
7: the lever pullers.
18: The Anglo-White Saxons, once this happens, they're going to be eliminated from the earth.
7: Well,
18: because the Muslims don't need them.
7: Well, and this is the thing that, you know, people don't understand is, you know, there are sects that make you comply out of fear. And just like the Romans used to try to make the Christians comply out of fear, and they'd throw them into the arena with the lions, and the Christians would pray, yep. and the crowd would say, why aren't they running? Why aren't they screaming? Why aren't they crying and begging for mercy? And bravery is a hard thing to try to gin up. Part of the reason. Go ahead.
18: And that's one thing the Russian citizens have always had, is that Christian bravery.
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9: Do you have an opinion on data centers? Can you define them, or have you formed an opinion based solely on what the media tell you? A data center is a physical facility or building used to house computer systems, servers, and related equipment for storing, processing, and distributing digital information. Those who oppose data centers do so primarily because massive artificial intelligence and cloud computing demand large increases in electricity bills, strain public water supplies for cooling, create persistent industrial noise, and offer very few permanent local jobs, despite taking up huge amounts of land. Backers of data centers note that China is closing the gap with the U.S., and if we don't build them, China will. They say data centers will provide increased tax revenue, as if government needs more of our money. Technology is always advancing. Look at the advancements that have been made in the last 100 years, even the last 50 years. The U.S. has led in these advances. If we don't continue to lead, someone else will, and we may not like the result. Do your own research. I'm Cal Thomas.
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7: I gotta admit, I love watching the meltdown that happens between Democrats, socialists, and the mainstream media when they just don't get their way. And I want to go south of the border, down to the nation of Argentina, with President Javier Milei, where he's ending socialism in the country and bringing back free market capitalism. And because of that, mainstream media has been covering stories that's been leaked all the way up to the United States, showing how the young generation just can't survive in this transitional period. The ironic part about it is that they're complaining to Javier Milei that they can't find food or shelter at a reasonable price while they're holding a $1,000 cell phone. What they don't understand is that the move is a bigger cultural transition than what they realize by retraining the mindset of society to realize there is an opportunity for you to make money, you just have to go and do it. No longer are there the free handouts. No longer will government take care of you. And no longer will a failed safety net actually try to take care of you. Now, the only thing holding you back is yourself with the lack of ambition that you may or may not have. It sounds like something Democrats in this country need to learn a life lesson from. I'm Andy Hoosier with your Reasonable Minute of the Day.
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5: Breaking news this hour from Town Hall. I'm Rich Thomason. Iran has attacked American allies in the Gulf as renewed fighting with the U.S. ends a month-long pause. An Iranian drone sparked a fire at a residential complex in Kuwait City. No casualties reported. Bahrain intercepted incoming drones. Other attacks targeting Jordan, the UAE, and Iraq's Kurdish region. The death toll now tops 1,100 in the catastrophic flooding in Nepal and Tibet. Meanwhile, some previously unaccounted-for tourists have managed to get in touch with authorities to say they're all right.
6: Prime Minister Anthony Albanese says five Australians were confirmed safe overnight in Nepal, reducing the number of missing Australians to 38.
7: But that's 38 families, 38 people who we hold grave fears for. We hope, of course, for positive news further.
6: Officials also said two Spanish nationals, two Americans and a Belgian national had contacted authorities and were now classified as in contact. Meanwhile, search efforts continue after last week's floods, which killed over 1,100 people and left thousands more missing. Nepal's foreign ministry says 324 foreign nationals have been rescued, while about 590 from 39 countries remain unaccounted for. I'm Charles Villadesma.
5: Citing overwhelming evidence, a Utah judge has ordered Charlie Kirk's accused assassin to stand trial. If he's convicted, Tyler Robinson could face a death sentence. A Massachusetts jury has been ordered by a judge to continue deliberating the fate of Lindsay Clancy. She's a 36-year-old woman who claims that postpartum psychosis led her to kill her three young children. Earlier, jurors told the court that they were deadlocked. The judge ordered them to keep trying for a verdict. On Wall Street, the Dow futures down 67 points. The NASDAQ futures off 158. More on these stories at townhall.com.
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10: 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The flood threat continues across southeast Texas as Tropical Depression Edward weakens inland. A flood watch remains in effect through this evening with additional rain bands capable of producing 1 to 2 inches per hour. Some areas have already received up to 12 inches of rain and more storms are possible through the holiday weekend. Several new Texas laws took effect September 1st, including a right to repair law for consumer electronics. Manufacturers must provide certain parts, tools, and repair manuals for devices costing at least $50 wholesale. New rules also require residential solar salespeople and retailers to register with the state. The Ross Fire in North Texas has burned more than 90,000 acres and is 31% contained. Officials say the wildfire has destroyed 157 structures and damaged 140 others in Palo Pinto and Jack counties. The fire has affected schools and prompted evacuations, but mandatory evacuation orders have since been lifted. With your news flash, I'm Trey Westerberg on 9:30 a.m. The Answer.
11: Salem Surround presents the Sports Answer on 9:30 a.m. The Answer. The Dallas Cowboys want quarterback Joe Milton back in the organization. He was somewhat surprisingly let go recently as Sam Howell's the backup to Dak Prescott. The Cowboys have made it very clear that they want Milton back to be the third-string quarterback, but on the practice squad, he did clear through waivers, so he is a free agent. And now the question is, will he sign back with the Cowboys, or will he go to another team instead? Texas Rangers baseball, they beat the A's yesterday by an 8-5 score. That series continues tonight. Cody Bradford on the mound for the Rangers, while the Astros lose to the White Sox by a 5-1 score. So things are continuing to tighten up in the AL West, where the Astros' lead is down to one game. 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I'm Matt Pauly on AM 930, The Answer.
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19: It is the Wednesday, September 2nd edition of O'Connor and Company. Mark Davis in for Larry here in thriving DFW, deep in the heart of Texas, where just miles away from where I sit, we got that GOP midterm convention happening next week. We've talked a little bit about what to expect from that, and we've talked about a lot of things with the midterms hanging in the on the horizon and things to anticipate as it draws near. So if you find yourself walking around some days thinking, hey, what's Chris Sununu up to right now? talented, very talented political voice, governor of New Hampshire. And so what's up with him? He is the CEO of a magnificent outfit called Airlines for America, A4A. So we're going to talk some Labor Day, some travel, some airlines, and maybe a political thing or two. Governor Chris Sununu, what a pleasure to talk to you, sir. How are you doing?
20: Well, I love the way you open that. Like there's a whole thwart of people walking down the street going, "Where's Chris Sununu? What
19: there have to be. There now? Have to be, because you
20: very
19: are you flattering,
20: are in our lives. Todd, but I don't even think my family walks down the street wondering where I am at any given point, but I appreciate the thought.
19: We're going to answer that question. We're going to answer that for absolutely everybody. First, tell everybody what A4A, what Airlines for America, what is that?
20: Yeah. So after being governor, Airlines for America is effectively a trade association for the largest airlines based here in Washington, D.C., but really handles issues in all across the country and all across the world, right? Advocacy, anything the airlines agree on, which sometimes isn't much because they're so competitive, which can be a very good thing for the consumer. But anything they agree on, whether it's safety standards, advocacy issues, fighting issues in states, working with our agreements all around the world, right, making sure international travel and the other countries are living up to their agreements. We handle all of that sort of thing on behalf of all the major airlines. Cargo guys, too, UPS, FedEx, Atlas. I mean, these are the biggest cargo guys in the air, as well as the largest six passenger carrier. So it's amazingly interesting. There's always something going on. We're always at the front end of government shutdowns, or now we're rebuilding air traffic control. So I've only been here about just shy of a year, but, man, there's not a day that goes by where there isn't something new and interesting happening in the airline industry.
19: Well, clearly it fills up. It fills the news. It fills our lives. And with Labor Day coming, obviously, it's going to fill our days. So let's talk about some stuff related to the current gig, and then we'll go back and wax nostalgic about your days pounding the political turf. Here's the first thing that occurs to me. If you're going to lobby on behalf of the air, I still love to fly. I still can't believe I can get in a massive thing that leaves the earth. I think Louis C.K. said, "You're in a chair in the sky. Stop complaining." And yet, this is not the air travel of decades ago. The seats have become smaller. It seems like everybody is more surly. What do you tell somebody who says, "You know, I used to love to fly, but I just don't anymore"?
20: Yeah, they forgot about what it was like to used to fly. So it's safer than it's ever been before. It is actually more comfortable than it's ever been before. The planes used to be filled with smoke. We didn't have nearly the capacity that we used to have. It was basically only rich people could fly, right? It's cheaper than ever before to fly. With the latest rise in jet fuel prices because of the Iran thing, it's a little bump in that. But it's far and away one of the most affordable things you can do. It kind of bucked all the inflation trends of the last 5 or 6 years. So you can opine for the old days of airlines all you want. But I'll take sitting in one of the new planes that are coming off the line at United, American, Delta, Southwest, whatever it might be, any day of the week. Families can fly. More people are flying than ever before because it's so affordable, right? It is so affordable. Airports, remember airports used to be like these dingy places and the terminals were small? They're like luxury malls now. You can get fine food and dining and shopping and everything like that in some of these amazing airports. So I don't know. If people can opine all they want for the olden days, but I think they forget what the struggle was like and how few folks could actually afford to do it.
19: You got a gift. You got a gift. They done good when they found you, Governor Chris Sununu. All right, let's go up into the tower and talk air traffic control. I just can't imagine what it's like to even do that job. It's amazing the ballet that takes place in the skies over America and across the world. Every once in a while, there'll be some disturbing thing, like Marine One, and they're not quite sure it's taken off from the White House grounds. And I know those are little one-off things, but it makes everybody wonder how air traffic control is doing. So how is air traffic control doing?
20: Yeah, so this is the one thing where we are opining for the old days a little bit, because up until a couple of years ago, the air traffic control system was complete junk. It really was. And it's what keeps us safe, right? And the fact that every time there's a government shutdown, it's actually the air traffic controllers and the TSA workers that are forced to go to work, long hours and the whole nine yards, yet they don't get paid, right? The government is not paying them week after week after week. And then you add on this very antiquated system. So the new administration comes in, and one of the first things they do, Secretary Duffy, who runs DOT, Department of Transportation, Brian Bedford, who runs the FAA, they work with the president, and they say, enough is enough. This old system that ran on literally runs on floppy disks and paper strips and isn't really digitized. We're going to go after it. We're going to make it the most robust system in the world. And they're doing it. So Congress gave them about $10, $12 billion about a year and a half ago. And they said, this is only about half the money you need. Show us you're not going to be like previous administrations and just kick the can down the road and not do anything. Show us you could actually deliver new radar systems, new radio systems, new software systems, and then come back for the second tranche of money. And again, I just represent the airlines. They do not represent the FAA, but undoubtedly they've done a phenomenal job. As a former governor, I can tell you it's very rare, and you should be very skeptical when someone tells you the government is doing a good job. But in this case, they really are. They've started to really transform this old-fashioned system to something new, modern. And now we're going to go after kind of that second tranche.

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7: 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I'm Todd Stern. 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
7: When a young lady joins the Daughters of the American Revolution, there's an expectation that it's actually for the daughters. Bree Pert says her daughter was invited to serve as a page for the Daughters of the American Revolution. You can imagine her surprise when her teen called home and said, "Mom, there's a man in my room." Mrs. Perch told her story exclusively to Laura Logan. Turns out a number of young ladies attended the DAR event, and they were assigned hotel rooms with biological males. One mom was so horrified, she got on a plane, flew to the event, moved her daughter to another hotel at her own expense. The DAR has been embroiled in controversy over men who claim to be women for a number of years. Most recently, they rejected a proposed ban on trans people. A number of ladies with roots going all the way back to the founding of the nation have actually left the DAR. They say they joined the Daughters of the American Revolution, not the Dudes of the American Revolution. I'm Todd Stearns.
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6: These statements have not been evaluated by the Food and Drug Administration. This product is not intended to diagnose, treat, cure, or prevent any disease.
4: I gotta admit, I love watching the meltdown that happens between Democrats, socialists, and the mainstream media when they just don't get their way. And I want to go south of the border, down to the nation of Argentina, with President Javier Milei, where he's ending socialism in the country and bringing back free market capitalism. And because of that, mainstream media has been covering stories that's been leaked all the way up to the United States, showing how the young generation just can't survive in this transitional period. The ironic part about it is that they're complaining to Javier Milei that they can't find food or shelter at a reasonable price while they're holding a $1,000 cell phone. What they don't understand is that the move is a bigger cultural transition than what they realize by retraining the mindset of society to realize there is an opportunity for you to make money, you just have to go and do it. No longer are there the free handouts. No longer will government take care of you. And no longer will a failed safety net actually try to take care of you. Now, the only thing holding you back is yourself with the lack of ambition that you may or may not have. It sounds like something Democrats in this country need to learn a life lesson from. I'm Andy Hoosier with your reasonable minute of the day.
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2: 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Q Hewitt sees the screws tightening.
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4: 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The regime is suffocating, and the pillow has come down on their face.
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5: This is Carol Platt Liebau for townhall.com. As the 25th anniversary of 9/11 approaches, New York Governor Kathy Hochul is among the leftist Democrats who seem to have learned nothing and forgotten everything. Last week, Hochul visited the Islamic Cultural Center School of New York, whose imam blamed Jews for destroying the World Trade Center after the 9/11 attacks. What's more, Hochul appeared wearing a hijab. Perhaps she thought she was just respecting a religious tradition, but she's dangerously misguided. The hijab is a symbol of female submission, reflecting the view that women's bodies are sinful and must be covered lest men be tempted. Our Constitution protects religious liberty, so Muslim women are free to wear hijabs. But it's ironic and outrageous that left-wing women, who accuse conservatives of plotting a real-life Handmaid's Tale, embrace a symbol of the very female oppression they claim to fear.
6: More truth, reason, and common sense coming up in just a moment.
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6: These statements have not been evaluated by the Food and Drug Administration. This product is not intended to diagnose, treat, cure, or prevent any disease. I gotta admit, I love watching the meltdown that happens between Democrats, socialists, and the mainstream media when they just don't get their way. And I want to go south of the border, down to the nation of Argentina, with President Javier Milei, where he's ending socialism in the country and bringing back free market capitalism. And because of that, mainstream media has been covering stories that's been leaked all the way up to the United States, showing how the young generation just can't survive in this transitional period. The ironic part about it is that they're complaining to Javier Milei that they can't find food or shelter at a reasonable price while they're holding a $1,000 cell phone. What they don't understand is that the move is a bigger cultural transition than what they realize by retraining the mindset of society to realize there is an opportunity for you to make money. You just have to go and do it. No longer are there the free handouts. No longer will government take care of you. And no longer will a failed safety net actually try to take care of you. Now, the only thing holding you back is yourself with the lack of ambition that you may or may not have. It sounds like something Democrats in this country need to learn a life lesson from. I'm Andy Hoosier with your Reasonable Minute of the day.
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1: Joey Hudson in for Mike today on the text line. Texter says the Latin word for left is sinister, as in sinister meaning sneaky and evil. Does that not remind you of today's political left? Any questions? I think you probably cleared that up. Texter says an ignored reason of why socialism is getting legs is that it is increasingly harder to make a living. There's no middle class. And my college graduated son can't get a sustainable job, and then some of his friends are making astronomical salaries. There's no middle class, and Republicans, by and large, are not coming to our defense. Your comments are welcome on the text line as well, 800-655-6453. Let's go back to the phones. I'm going to start with Randy, who is in Texas. Welcome to the Mike Gallagher Show.
2: Hey, yes, I'm a veteran of the Vietnam War, and the many hundreds of thousands of veterans that have served since World War II who've been fighting all these isms that have been out there. Do the Democratic Socialists really think that we're going to sit back as they take more and more control? Hopefully they won't during the election will prove that. That we're just going to sit here and take it? Because I go back, I've been watching a lot of things on the Revolutionary War, and it's almost like, you know, we're seeing some beginnings of that again, except for a king. We're going to be fighting Democratic Socialists. But my question is, do you really think they expect that we're just going to sit here and take it?
1: Yeah. Well, I hope we don't sit here and take it. And thank you for your service to our country. And that's why I think we need to be talking about these things, because we got to wake up, and we got to, parents, we need to, you know, need to teach your kids. They got to go out and work. You know, sometimes I think parents, and again, Peg and I don't have children, so I'm probably not one to give advice on parenting, but, you know my mom and dad, I started working at our next door neighbor's restaurant when I was in the fifth grade. And I always worked to earn money to buy the things that I wanted. Today, kids are just, you know, they're new cars, they got iPhones, you know, they don't have to work. I mean, you got kids in their, mid to late 20s and early 30s still living at home with mom and dad, and they're paying all the expenses, and they think it, I guess, that it's just all free, and that's why, you know, they're open to socialism, they're open to that way of life, because they don't want to work and pay for things.
2: Well, I guess they need to sit down and read your history book, and the Democratic Socialists can never answer the question, which we don't ask enough, is where has this ever really worked in the world? Where has socialism, communism, whatever, where has it really worked? And there's nothing. I mean, you can start mentioning all these countries, but as a veteran, no matter what happens, you know, Republicans will get my vote, but I'm just not going to put up with this. And it's just, and I think a lot of people will not. So hopefully we won't come down to any kind of bloodshed. So have a good day, Joey.
1: Yep. Thank you, Randy. Appreciate your phone call. 800-655-MIKE, 800-655-6453. Nancy is in Philadelphia. Welcome, Nancy.
3: Good day. I want to mention another huge group of people, in fact, maybe the largest group of people who vote, who do not have a good economic situation. And it's women. Mm-hmm. Women over the age of 65 who are on Social Security. They don't have a job anymore, no salary from a job. And they have no spouse, either because they're single or divorced. And that's the largest group of people who vote. Not only that, the women in the baby boomer generation are that group. And that's why Hillary wants to run again, because she'll get every woman's vote.
1: Yep. Well, I hope she doesn't run again. If she does, I hope she doesn't get every woman's vote. But you make a good point, Nancy. Appreciate your phone call. So how old is too old to be a United States senator? Well, Ed Markey proved that being 80 is being electable. He won his primary yesterday in Massachusetts. That and much more coming up on the Mike Gallagher Show. I'm Joey Hudson, in for Mike today.
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12: Breaking news this hour from Town Hall. Armitage Thomason. The Iran war is heating up again. U.S. Central Command reports hitting numerous targets linked to Iran's Revolutionary Guard Corps, while American allies in the region have been fending off renewed Iranian attacks. Former tropical storm Edward has weakened into a depression now while unleashing heavy rains and strong winds on parts of Texas and Louisiana, knocking out power to thousands. It toppled trees and flooded roads. The murder case against the Utah man accused of assassinating Charlie Kirk is headed for trial. Defendant Tyler Robinson faces a potential death sentence if he's convicted. Tiger Woods has pleaded no contest to a reckless driving charge in Florida. He was arrested in March following a rollover crash near his home on Jupiter Island. More jury deliberations today in the trial of the Massachusetts woman who claims postpartum psychosis drove her to kill her three young children. As Pakistan grieves the loss of 14 infants in a hospital fire, one woman, a nurse, being recognized as a hero.
13: Razia Noreen and her colleagues had just checked on the 15 newborns in their care at a hospital in Islamabad and were working in the next room when she noticed something unusual. Flames. She then ran into the nursery, lifting a baby into her arms, shielding it from flames and smoke. 8 seconds later, as was captured on dramatic security footage, she emerged and handed the newborn to a doctor in a nearby room. She then turned back towards the flames, but it was too late. The flames and smoke was too much. She says her message to the grieving mothers of the 14 infants that died in the August 26th fire, that their tears flow from her eyes too, and that she tried very hard to save their children. I'm Lisa Dwyer.
12: On Wall Street, the Dow is up 321 points. 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
17: 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The flood threat continues across southeast Texas as Tropical Depression Edward weakens inland. A flood watch remains in effect through this evening with additional rain bands capable of producing 1 to 2 inches per hour. Some areas have already received up to 12 inches of rain, and more storms are possible through the holiday weekend. Several new Texas laws took effect September 1st, including a right to repair law for consumer electronics. Manufacturers must provide certain parts, tools, and repair manuals for devices costing at least $50 wholesale. New rules also require residential solar salespeople and retailers to register with the state. The Ross Fire in North Texas has burned more than 90,000 acres and is 31% contained. Officials say the wildfire has destroyed 157 structures and damaged 140 others in Palo Pinto and Jack counties. The fire has affected schools and prompted evacuations, but mandatory evacuation orders have since been lifted. With your News Flash, I'm Trey Westerberg on 9:30 a.m. The Answer.
18: Salem Surround presents the Sports Answer on 9:30 a.m. The Answer. The Dallas Cowboys want quarterback Joe Milton back in the organization. He was somewhat surprisingly let go recently as Sam Howell's the backup to Dak Prescott. The Cowboys have made it very clear that they want Milton back to be the third-string quarterback, but on the practice squad, he did clear through waivers, so he is a free agent. And now the question is, will he sign back with the Cowboys, or will he go to another team instead? Texas Rangers baseball, they beat the A's yesterday by an 8-5 score. That series continues tonight. Cody Bradford on the mound for the Rangers, while the Astros lose to the White Sox by a 5-1 score. So things are continuing to tighten up in the AL West, where the Astros' lead is down to one game. Salem Surround, San Antonio's premier digital marketing agency. 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I'm Matt Pauly on AM 930, The Answer.
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23: For nearly 3,000 years, Homer's The Iliad has shaped the Western imagination. As one of the foundational works of Western literature, it explores permanent questions about honor, courage, leadership, friendship, justice, and what

0: means to live a noble life. In one of the epic's defining moments, Achilles returns to battle after the death of his beloved friend Patroclus, setting aside his wounded pride to confront the responsibilities that come with greatness. 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

0: because this plan of this back and forth is simply not working. 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
5: Hey, it's Mike. I'm away for a few days. I know Joey is doing his normal fantastic job guest hosting, but I wanted to stop in to make a big announcement. Think about your summer vacation of 2027. We are thrilled to announce the return of the Patriots Alaska Cruise. My friend and colleague Larry O'Connor and I are going to be your co-hosts. Think of it, July 18th through the 27th of 2027, we'll be on board the Nordam out of Seattle. 7 days of exploring all that Alaska has to offer, the glaciers, the fjords, the majesty. And every night we'll get together on that beautiful stage and we'll have town hall events, special personalized meet and greets. You won't want to miss this trip. 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
6: And let me encourage you to go ahead and book your stateroom. You will love this cruise. It's one of the best cruises I have ever been on to see the beauty of Alaska. And it's just special to be able to be on this beautiful ship with several hundred of like-minded individuals and spend some time with Mike Gallagher and Larry O'Connor and some of the other special guests that will be there. So let me encourage you to take advantage and go ahead and book early. On the text line, texter says, what was the point of this non-binding resolution? It seems like it was just a poll. Wouldn't not voting against socialism go against the oath they took? Now, this is referencing this resolution that Republican Jeff Crank submitted yesterday in the U.S. House of Representatives, and 192 Democrats voted against it. It's a resolution denouncing socialism. So to answer your question, what was the point of the resolution? Well, it's to get you on record. Quite often, Democrats and Republicans will offer a resolution on a particular issue. It is non-binding, meaning that it

0: I'm Stacey Garrity, and I'm running for governor of Pennsylvania. Pennsylvania's current governor, Josh Shapiro, and his Democrat Party have made a dangerous and catastrophic turn towards the failed and dangerous policies of radical socialism. Shapiro has proven he will not stand up against this movement that threatens to undo 250 years of freedom's progress and promise in America. There is no longer anything democratic about today's Democrat Party. Pennsylvania is the birthplace of American liberty, and it remains a keystone state in this fight today. This Commonwealth is where we declared our independence and where our Constitution was formed. The fate of America often hung in the balance many times here. 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
3: Only on Foundations of Freedom, a look at America's founding principles and the leaders who shaped our nation.
4: Ronald Reagan understood that liberty could never be taken for granted. In 1967, he warned Americans, freedom is a fragile thing, and it's never more than one generation away from extinction. President Reagan knew the freedoms secured by one generation were not guaranteed to survive to the next. Today, as socialistic ideas that place greater power in the hands of government gain renewed support, Reagan's warning carries even greater weight. Freedom is more than inheritance. It's a responsibility, one we all share. Every generation must fight for the principles that made self-government possible. Freedom only survives when each generation chooses to defend it. So, do we have the courage to defend and protect what is being challenged, the very principles that made America the greatest experiment in history?
5: With SRN News, I'm Bob Agnew in Washington. House Republican lawmakers have reprimanded one of their own, and the House now censuring Congressman Chuck Edwards of North Carolina. That's after an ethic committee finding that he acted inappropriately toward two young female staffers in his office. Oil giant Chevron is confirming its expanding operations in Venezuela. That word just days after President Trump announced an ambitious deal to develop the nation's oil reserves and give the Pentagon a stake in the profits. Chevron said today it has been assigned an additional acreage in the Orinoco Belt. That's where the company already has an established position. Stocks have been rising on Wall Street as steady oil prices and bond yields relieve some pressure and relieving some anxious investors along the way as well. The S&P 500 index rose by 0.6% this morning. The Dow Jones Industrial Average was up by 421 points right out of the gate. This is SRN News.
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7: Do you have an opinion on data centers? Can you define them, or have you formed an opinion based solely on what the media tell you? A data center is a physical facility or building used to house computer systems, servers, and related equipment for storing, processing, and distributing digital information. Those who oppose data centers do so primarily because massive artificial intelligence and cloud computing demand large increases in electricity bills, strain public water supplies for cooling, create persistent industrial noise, and offer very few permanent local jobs, despite taking up huge amounts of land. Backers of data centers note that China is closing the gap with the U.S., and if we don't build them, China will. They say data centers will provide increased tax revenue, as if government needs more of our money. Technology is always advancing. Look at the advancements that have been made in the last 100 years, even the last 50 years. The U.S. has led in these advances. If we don't continue to lead, someone else will, and we may not like the result. Do your own research. I'm Cal Thomas.
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0: 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Witness the true story behind the legend of Robin Hood. With everything taken from him and with nothing left to lose, one man's stand against injustice will inspire a movement that will change everything. In a land of kings, a man of the people will defy the most powerful empire on earth and ignite a revolution. With an all-star cast, breathtaking visuals, and visceral action, The Uprising is a must-see cinematic epic that really demands to be seen on the biggest screen possible. An amazing story of courage, sacrifice, rebellion. One man becomes the symbol of a people fighting for freedom. The Uprising, from Focus Features and the acclaimed director of Captain Phillips and Jason Bourne, starring Andrew Garfield. Rated R, under 17, not admitted without a parent. Witness the rise of Robin Hood. Only in theaters September 10th. You do not want to miss The Uprising. Discover it in Dolby Cinema.
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3: Breaking news this hour at Town Hall. I'm Bob Agnew in Washington. More strikes on Iran against its Arab neighbors. Here's Charles de Ledesma.
4: An Iranian drone attack Wednesday has sparked a blaze in Kuwait City, and Bahrain intercepted incoming drones following a night of American bombardment that included a deadly strike on a wedding party. Iranian officials say at least 5 people were killed, including a child, and at least 68 wounded. I'm Charles de Ledesma.
3: House lawmakers have reprimanded one of their own, censuring Congressman Chuck Edwards of North Carolina after an ethic committee finding that he acted inappropriately toward 2 young female staffers in his office.
5: Edwards has apologized to the former aides and his family, but he also says he did not believe he committed sexual harassment. Ethics Chairman Representative Michael Guest says that while Edwards denied his conduct was intended to be sexual or romantic, his pattern of behavior could lead a reasonable person to interpret it as such. I'm Lisa Dwyer.
3: And the House voted to censure Edwards, a North Carolina Republican, by a vote of 413-2. It's been 25 years this month since first responders put their lives and health on the line to try and save lives during the horrific 9/11 attacks in New York and at the Pentagon back in 2001. A new report details the health problems many are still dealing with.
6: Thousands of first responders and residents of Lower Manhattan are still suffering the health effects, including PTSD, from the trauma of the radical Islamic terrorist attack, along with various different types of cancers from the toxins. The World Trade Center Health Program, which is federally funded, monitoring the health impacts. Some cancers specifically related to what people inhaled and got on their skin first showing up now.
3: That is Laura Winters reporting on Wall Street. Stocks are booming right now. The Dow up 240 points. More on these stories at townhall.com.
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8: 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The Ross Fire in North Texas has burned more than 90,000 acres and is 31% contained. Officials say the wildfire has destroyed 157 structures and damaged 140 others in Palo Pinto and Jack counties. The fire has affected schools and prompted evacuations, but mandatory evacuation orders have since been lifted. The flood threat continues across southeast Texas as Tropical Depression Edward weakens inland. A flood watch remains in effect through this evening with additional rain bands capable of producing 1 to 2 inches per hour. Some areas have already received up to 12 inches of rain and more storms are possible through the holiday weekend. Several new Texas laws took effect September 1st, including a right to repair law for consumer electronics. Manufacturers must provide certain parts, tools, and repair manuals for devices costing at least $50 wholesale. New rules also require residential solar salespeople and retailers to register with the state. With your news flash, I'm Trey Westerberg on 9:30 a.m. The Answer.
9: Salem Surround presents the Sports Answer on 9:30 a.m. The Answer. Looking ahead to some of the notable games coming up on Saturday in college football. Number 5 Texas will open up their season when they take on Texas State. Number 8 Texas A&M, they begin their season against Missouri State in the Big 12 Conference coming up on Saturday. Number 23 Houston will play host to Oregon State. Baylor and Auburn are going to play against each other. That game is going to be played in Atlanta. Number 12 Texas Tech, they are getting ready for a game against Abilene Christian. Baseball yesterday, the Rangers beat the A's 8-5. Also yesterday, Astros lose to the White Sox 5-1. Each series continues tonight. The Astros lead in the AL West over the Rangers, now down to just one game. 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I'm Matt Pauly on AM 930, The Answer.
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2: With SRN News, I'm Bob Agnew in Washington. The oil giant Chevron is lining up for a stake in that expanded oil agreement between the United States and Venezuela. Chevron's presence in Venezuela actually dates all the way to 1923. It is one of the longest-running foreign oil operators in that country, and it's about to expand. It's a deal President Trump says will be good for the U.S. economy as well as for Venezuela. Some of the profits, by the way, going to the Pentagon. Treasury Secretary Scott Bessent wrapped up the G20 summit yesterday in Asheville, North Carolina. He notes that 19 of the G20 countries have agreed to address streams of what he called cheap exports caused global economic imbalances. China was the lone holdout, itself allegedly guilty of some of those cheap exports that Bessent says are bad for the world economy. Stocks drifting in early trading, mostly, however, positive. The Strait of Hormuz, tensions minimal today. Right now, the Dow up 210 points. This is SRN.
3: Every marriage is unique, but every healthy marriage embodies the same three qualities. First is mutuality. Marriage never works when good stuff in the relationship only flows in one direction. Healthy couples invest in their relationship equally. 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The second quality of a healthy marriage is reciprocity. The couple shares power and responsibility in the relationship. 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The third quality of a healthy marriage is a we instead of me attitude. Individual freedom is important to relationships. 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Any marriage can thrive if you're willing to invest something positive in your relationship, no matter how small. 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
7: All right, it's Wednesday, September the 2nd. Scott Jennings here on Salem, hoping to get Congressman Brian Stile on the line here in just a moment. Congressman Stile is from Wisconsin. Oh, I'm told Congressman Stile is here. Well, let's see. The congressman is representing 1st Congressional District in Wisconsin, first elected back in 2018. It's a close district up there, and going to be a race we're paying attention to this fall. Congressman Stile, welcome into the Scott Jennings Show. Thanks for joining us today.
8: Scott, thanks for having me back on.
7: Yeah, glad to hear your voice. I want to talk to you about something that happened in the House this week. You led the House debate on a resolution condemning socialism. It passed the House 220 to 192. Talk to us about the resolution and why it was important for Congress to have that debate and take that vote right now.
8: The resolution made it pretty clear, straightforward. Socialism has no place in the United States of America. And Democrats, time and again, continue to stand up and argue for socialism. It's the reason we had to put this forward. The Democratic Socialists of America and their radical platform is driving the train of the Democratic Party. This is not the Democratic Party of your grandfather's era. This is a new radicalized Democratic Party that's been hijacked by activists and socialists. So we brought it to the floor and said, let's vote. Do you support socialism or do you support American democracy? And all but a very small number of Democrats voted against the resolution condemning socialism. It really shows you where the Democratic Party is and what they stand for.
7: Yeah, looking at the vote tally here, the Republicans obviously do not support socialism. There were 8 Democrats that joined the Republican majority in voting yes, but that's 8 out of 200 and something Democrats. I mean, one of the things you hear sometimes, Congressman, when we debate these issues is, well, this whole socialism, it's just a fringe number of people in the Democratic Party who actually believe that. But if you look at the vote tally here on the floor of the House, virtually every Democrat, save just a couple, threw in with the socialist argument. I mean, that ought to tell us something about where the two parties are headed, shouldn't it?
8: It tells you exactly where the energy is on the Democratic Party side. Obviously, some, as you noted, folks like Rashida Tlaib or Alexandria Ocasio-Cortez are formal, public-facing members of the Democratic Socialists of America. But many others support their policies and are petrified that if they don't advance the radical agenda of the Democratic Socialists of America, they'll lose in a primary. In my home state of Wisconsin, a Democratic Socialist almost beat a radical liberal in the Democratic primary for governor. It was just a few thousand votes that separated them. And so what we're watching is Democratic members of the House in particular, but the Senate as well, run to the radical fringe left and support these radical ideas. And what we did is brought out and just highlighted what is in the platform of the Democratic Socialists of America. They don't want borders. They want to make every single immigrant in the United States of America, regardless of legal status, American citizens. So illegal immigrants would automatically get amnesty and become U.S. citizens. They want non-citizens to vote. And so when you look at those two combined, you recognize that this is about making sure that Democrats are getting votes from individuals that came over the border illegally in the era of Joe Biden's open border policies. And the list goes on. They want to defund the Pentagon, right? They want to completely turn upside down all forms of election integrity that we have in place. And they want to gut that out. And that's really important for the American people to see exactly how radical the Democratic Party has become. And they showed it on the House floor when all but a small number voted against condemning socialism in all its forms.
7: Congressman Brian Stile from Wisconsin is our guest here on the Scott Jennings Show. Congressman, this whole debate over socialism is happening as we're looking at opinion polls that show younger Americans feeling kindly towards socialism. They don't like capitalism, and they're associating their problems or their concerns about the country with the capitalist system. To me, as we have this debate, it's not enough just to say socialism is bad for a lot of these younger voters. You know, the ills of socialism that we all know killed millions and crushed millions and kept millions in poverty around the world. That's all happening in the history books for these people, and they're currently under the influence, I think, of a massive propaganda campaign. What would your advice be to any Republican out there who's running about how to debate this with younger voters and do it in a way that isn't just saying, this is bad, you have to believe me? What's the best debating vector, in your opinion?
8: Well, this is a contrast election between crazy versus common sense, and you're exactly right. You need to point out how crazy the policies of the left are. But then you have to actually explain what is the common sense. and walk through the importance of supporting law enforcement to arrest criminals so that you have a safe society. You need to explain the common sense of securing the border so that there is accountability, that we don't allow just anyone to walk into the United States. You have to explain the common sense of the power of capitalism and how many millions of people have been lifted out of abject poverty, and in particular, the importance of work, the importance and dignity of having work. And it's only when you have the full contrast does this work politically, meaning you can't just complain about the crazy of the socialist side. You also have to explain the common sense principles that we have that actually contrast against the policies of the left. And it's actually in part why having this resolution was so important. It's half of it. And then we have to actually go and show how we took the challenges coming out of the Biden administration and how we've addressed and solved many of them. We put in place the tax relief that's driving economic growth and lowering the tax burden on hardworking families, whether or not that is seniors who are seeing the impact of no tax on Social Security. There are people working overtime who see the impact on no tax on overtime. We also said we're going to secure the border, and we did just that. We effectively have zero illegal immigration at the U.S.-Mexico border, a fact that many people didn't think was possible. And so this contrast is, yes, they are crazy radicals, but also we have common sense principles that get this country back on track.
7: Congressman, I think right now we've got a convergence of two very troubling things going on in our political affairs. One is this foreign propaganda and foreign misinformation. It's coming into our country, and it's infecting a lot of our public debates on a number of topics. And the other is foreign contributions, foreign money actually coming directly in to our elections. You've been doing some committee work on this, investigating this Democratic fundraising platform called Act Blue. Seems like they've been bringing foreign money in. The head of Act Blue has taken the Fifth Amendment before Congress. Give our audience an update. What have we uncovered on this Act Blue investigation? How much foreign money has been coming into our election, and sort of where does this investigation and even criminal justice process stand?
8: My investigation began 3 years ago in 2023 with a simple principle. U.S. elections should be for U.S. citizens only, period, full stop. In many ways, our campaign finance laws were not written for the digital era. And Act Blue in particular appears to have taken advantage of that. Act Blue, as many of your listeners know, is the behemoth Democratic online fundraising platform that has raised for Democratic candidates and Democratic causes roughly $20 billion since it was created only a handful of years ago. My concern is that Act Blue has not been taking fraud seriously in regards to making sure that foreign funds are not being funneled illegally through their platform. This began with a recognition that Act Blue was not even requiring a CVV number. That's that 3 or 4 digit code on the back of your credit card that you type in almost every time you buy anything online. They didn't use that at the beginning. As we've dug further, we've started to realize that there are serious concerns that they are not taking fraud seriously. We've brought in a number of members of Act Blue for either transcribed interviews or for hearings. You referenced the CEO coming in and pleading the Fifth, including pleading the Fifth when she was asked for the correct pronunciation of her name. You know you're a Democrat if you can't tell people what the pronunciation of your name is without fear of prosecution. And so this investigation continues. I'm now working hand in glove with my colleagues Jim Jordan and James Comer to get to the bottom of this, with the principle being the American people deserve to know what's happening at Act Blue. Are they taking fraud seriously? With the bottom principle, as I stated at the beginning, U.S. elections should be for U.S. citizens only.
7: What do you think, Congressman, about this overall issue, though, of just there are obviously foreign actors and a lot of money flowing into our country right now, and it's all designed to scramble our national political affairs. There's obviously foreign influence coming in from China on the data center issue. I think foreign actors are constantly injecting poison into our public affairs debates on that other topics. They're trying to turn Americans against each other. They're trying to influence the outcome of elections. Do you think the American people realize how much of what they're seeing may in fact be an op, may in fact be a psychological propaganda campaign designed them to hate their fellow Americans or to try to get American policymakers to take really silly actions? I don't think people really understand that. It sounds like It feels to me like we need to be talking about it more, but you see a lot more information than I do. What's your view?
8: Scott, I think you're exactly right on this issue, and it's something I've been working on and have legislation to address. Under current federal law, it is true that an individual cannot legally give a candidate for federal office money. That's what we're trying to prevent Act Blue from doing. But broader than that, here's the loophole and here's the challenge. Foreign individuals or foreign actors can contribute unlimited funds into tax-sheltered 501c organizations inside the United States. Once those funds are inside a 501c, they can then be washed and moved around to other tax-exempt entities that can then run political advertising or policy-focused issue ads. This is a bigger and bigger problem in the era of social media. So 20, 30 years ago, if an individual was trying to convince a newspaper what article to run on their front page, it'd be reasonably difficult to get that editor to do what you wanted. In the era of digital media and social media, it's actually shockingly easy. And so what I am very concerned about is exactly what you brought up, is that foreign actors and our adversaries, countries like Iran or China, Russia, North Korea, are funneling funds into 501c organizations. Those funds are being flushed through other 501c's to hide and lack transparency, and then are engaged in issue advocacy. And so this is something I think we have to flush out. My legislation prevents these foreign funds from coming in or forces them to be disclosed. But getting to the bottom of this and recognizing that social media is incredibly susceptible to foreign influence, I think is something that America is a country that we have not fully wrapped our heads around.
7: Congressman Brian Stile from Wisconsin's 1st Congressional District, one of the hardest working members of the Republican Conference. He'll have a close race in Wisconsin this year. One of those purple districts out there we'll be keeping an eye on. Congressman, thanks for joining us today on the Scott Jennings Show.
8: Thanks for having me on.
7: All right. 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
11: Ronald Reagan understood that liberty could never be taken for granted. In 1967, he warned Americans, freedom is a fragile thing, and it's never more than one generation away from extinction. President Reagan knew the freedoms secured by one generation were not guaranteed to survive to the next. Today, as socialistic ideas that place greater power in the hands of government gain renewed support, Reagan's warning carries even greater weight. Freedom is more than inheritance. 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Freedom only survives when each generation chooses to defend it. So, do we have the courage to defend and protect what is being challenged, the very principles that made America the greatest experiment in history?
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12: I gotta admit, I love watching the meltdown that happens between Democrats, socialists, and the mainstream media when they just don't get their way. And I want to go south of the border, down to the nation of Argentina, with President Javier Milei, where he's ending socialism in the country and bringing back free market capitalism. And because of that, mainstream media has been covering stories that's been leaked all the way up to the United States, showing how the young generation just can't survive in this transitional period. The ironic part about it is that they're complaining to Javier Milei that they can't find food or shelter at a reasonable price while they're holding a $1,000 cell phone. What they don't understand is that the move is a bigger cultural transition than what they realize by retraining the mindset of society to realize there is an opportunity for you to make money, you just have to go and do it. No longer are there the free handouts. No longer will government take care of you. And no longer will a failed safety net actually try to take care of you. Now, the only thing holding you back is yourself with the lack of ambition that you may or may not have. It sounds like something Democrats in this country need to learn a life lesson from. I'm Andy Hoosier with your reasonable minute of the day.
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18: If the leftists haven't had enough yet, there's more. 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
7: All right, Wednesday, September the 2nd. As we head into the Labor Day weekend, I thought I would introduce a new feature into the show. And that is periodic conversations with our friend Henry Olson, who's senior fellow at the Ethics and Public Policy Center. He is one of the nation's leading elections analysts. He has a regular post and column at the Washington Post. Henry, come on in here. You've been on the show many times. Every couple of weeks, we're going to have a chat about the status of the midterms. And I thought today we could just set the table for our audience as we head into Labor Day. This is when a lot of people start to tune in to the elections, and some voting will start in mid-September. Where do you think we stand? I know you've got a new column out at the Washington Post. Set the table. Where does it stand for both parties as they both try to get a hold of the majorities here in Congress?
19: Yeah, well, the Democrats definitely have the wind behind their sails. The president's job approval rating sits at about 40%. That's not good. The Democrats are ahead in the congressional generic ballot polls, which simply ask people, who do you want to vote for Congress, a Democrat or a Republican? They're up by about 6.5% in the Real Clear Politics average, and that's a good margin. Where they stand, though, with both the House and the Senate is interesting. That's because between redistricting, adding a lot of strong Republican seats since 2024, and the states that are up in the Senate, even with the wind in their sails, the Democrats have a very challenging time. To retake the Senate, they have to take basically hold all of their seats and take two of four states that President Trump won by at least 11 points just 2 years ago. And in the House, they have a better road to the majority, but they still have to go through a lot of districts that the president won by 4, 5, 6, 7 points. And that means that they have to convince some 2024 Trump voters that they want to vote for Democrats. And I'm sure the president and the Republicans are going to be trying to remind them why they voted against the Democrats just 18 months ago.
7: All right, I'm looking at the Senate map. You know, for a long time in this cycle, we were saying to people, well, the Democrats have the inside track on the House, but the Republicans, they should be okay in the Senate. That seems to have changed. I know you've argued the Senate majority is getting tougher and tougher to hold. What states are you looking at that Republicans currently hold where things have gotten somewhat dicey?
19: It's the big four, Ohio, Iowa, Texas, and Alaska. There are polls in each of those states that have the Democrats either ahead or within the margin of error. We know that in a case like Alaska or Ohio, the Democrats have proven vote-getters. Both Sherrod Brown in Ohio and Mary Peltola in Alaska have, for many races, done better than the Democratic baseline. And then you have Texas, which is a Republican state, but can Paxton is viewed to be a weaker than normal Republican. He's running behind Greg Abbott in every single poll. And so you've got those three states in particular where the dynamics of the poor year and the candidate dynamics means that the Democrats have a fighting shot. But again, they have to win two out of four of these states. I'm including Iowa, where Ashley Hinson doesn't have a weak background and continues to be ahead by a point or two in most polls, within the margin of error, but better to be ahead than behind. You know, Democrats still have to win two of these four seats. So it's doable, but it's very tough.
7: Elections analyst Henry Olson is our guest here on the Scott Jennings Show. Let's talk Texas for a second. This one's got the conservatives all tore up, at least in my social media algorithm right now. Some folks are, I mean, look, there's just a question of party unification. It was a nasty primary, and John Cornyn's obviously not too happy with Ken Paxton and the way that all happened. I think the same thing is true on the Democrat side, by the way. That was a nasty primary. Jasmine Crockett, who James Tallarico defeated, she's not too happy with him either. Do you see it that way? Are both parties having trouble putting themselves back together down there? Where do you see it? Do you believe Paxton is at a 50-50, or is he behind Tallarico?
19: You know, it's hard to know that with respect to the polling question. If you take the polls at face value, he's behind. But on the other hand, Patrick Ruffini, a very respected pollster and data analyst and strategist, has looked at polls over the last four cycles and finds that polls in the summertime have habitually overestimated Democrats. And whether that's because Democrats are more eager to answer polls or Republicans are less eager, or, you know, candidates for Republicans take longer to get up on television, I don't know, but it is a fact. So if that's something that is happening in Texas, then you would say that Paxton is probably actually tied or ahead once you factor in what's going to happen over the race. Mm. But I think that, you know, Paxton has unique problems. Yes, the Tallarico and Crockett went at it. Yes, they went at it, but it's difficult to say that he hasn't reunited the party. Paxton is still having problems getting Cornyn supporters on board.
7: Yeah, we're going to keep an eye on this one. I tend to think Patrick might be right. We're going to see Paxton advance. He could win. Definitely outgunned right now. We'll see if the president's outside committees want to come in and help. Henry Olson will be here every few days for the duration of the midterm. We'll have more after this. It's Scott Jennings on Salem. Stay with us.
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25: With SRN News, I'm Bob Agnew in Washington. The oil giant Chevron is lining up for a stake in that expanded oil agreement between the United States and Venezuela. Chevron's presence in Venezuela actually dates all the way to 1923. It is one of the longest-running foreign oil operators in that country, and it's about to expand. It's a deal President Trump says will be good for the U.S. economy as well as for Venezuela. Some of the profits, by the way, going to the Pentagon. Treasury Secretary Scott Bessent wrapped up the G20 summit yesterday in Asheville, North Carolina. He notes that 19 of the G20 countries have agreed to address streams of what he called cheap exports that caused global economic imbalances. China was the lone holdout, itself allegedly guilty of some of those cheap exports that Bessent says are bad for the world economy. Stocks drifting in early trading, mostly, however, positive. The Strait of Hormuz tensions minimal today. Right now, the Dow up 210 points. This is SRN News.
26: Bill O'Reilly here. You are listening to the O'Reilly Update. Coming up next, the news with Mike Slater.
27: Thank you, Bill. It is Wednesday, September 2nd, 2026. Here's what's happening today in America. The United States hits more targets in Iran. The Department of Homeland Security vows to crack down on voter fraud. A new survey ranks the best towns for retirement. And researchers say the common smartphone is dirtier than this. It's all coming up, and I will be here with your message of the day about the Lindsey Clancy trial, maybe coming to an end. First, the Trump administration launched additional strikes against the Islamic Republic of Iran on Tuesday. The mission was in retaliation to recent attacks against commercial shipping in the Strait of Hormuz and against American troops deployed in the region. The president issued a direct warning to the leader of Iran, telling reporters he is preparing, quote, the biggest attack of them all. He said, Iran tried to rebuild their radar because they can't see anything. We waited until it was almost built, and then we hit it. The president said, if Iran responds, they'll be hit much harder. If it goes a third time, they're going to be totally wiped out as a country. Homeland Security is planning a surge in its efforts to investigate voter fraud in certain states. The secretary, Mark Wayne Mullen, has accelerated efforts to make the department a central force to crack down on voter fraud ahead of November's midterm election, which, by the way, we are 62 days away from right now. Homeland Security has pushed states to share their voter rolls for audit and has vowed to withhold grant funding from those that refuse to adopt a broader set of security measures. U.S. News and World Report has listed the best towns for retirement. 9 of the top 10 are found in either Florida or, what do you think the other best state is? Pennsylvania. The top 5, York, Pennsylvania, Tampa, Florida, Pensacola, Florida, Harrisburg, Pennsylvania, and number 1, Lancaster, Pennsylvania. The town has excellent healthcare, access to nature, affordable housing, low crime, high life expectancy. The average mortgage in Amish country is just $1,000 per month. Researchers at the University of Arizona confirming that the common smartphone is actually dirtier than a toilet seat. Scientists say a single digital device contains 20,000 different types of bacteria, germs, and viruses that's 10 times more than the toilet. Experts recommend cleaning the phone with a disinfected wipe at least once a day. Fewer than 20% of Americans clean their phone once a month. I'm Mike Slater from the podcast Politics by Faith. You can subscribe on YouTube, youtube.com/@politicsbyfaith. I'll be back with the message of the day. We'll talk about the Lindsey Clancy trial and how anyone could support her or have solidarity with her. It's all coming up.
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28: 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Ladies and gentlemen, here's Scott Jennings.
7: All right, quick check of the headlines here on Wednesday, September the 2nd. We are hearing that President Trump has called the press pool into the Oval Office. We're tracking this. If the president speaks in the next little bit or makes some news, we'll bring it to you. I think he's meeting with U.S. travel industry executives today. Stay tuned for this. We're watching the Oval. Again, the president's called the press together, so if he has something to say, we'll get it to you here on the Scott Jennings Show. Tropical Depression Edward is dumping torrential rain across southeast Texas after making landfall near the Texas-Louisiana border. 21 inches of rain in some places. That's causing flash flooding and downed trees. 75,000 people without power down there. Tyler Robinson could face the death penalty in the killing of Charlie Kirk. A Utah judge has finally ruled that Robinson will stand trial for aggravated murder, and it's not going to be for a few weeks. And just as a quick note, this has taken too long. Charlie Kirk's family deserves justice. We didn't need this long to decide this person should stand trial, and we don't need this much time between today and when this trial actually happens in October. The American people need to see the evidence, and Tyler Robinson needs to face justice for what happened to Charlie, the anniversary of Charlie's death coming up on September the 10th. Just taking forever, but it does seem that the wheels of justice are finally turning, albeit slowly, in Utah. Tiger Woods pleaded no contest to a reduced charge of reckless driving Following a March rollover crash in Florida, the original DUI charge was dropped after prosecutors said there was not enough evidence to prove that Woods was impaired. The 15-time major golf champion avoids going to jail here, but he'll have to pay about $1,500 in fines. Hollywood Sean, do you think Tiger can come up with $1,500? I don't know. We'll see. And he's going to lose his driver's license for 5 years. A no-contest plea does not admit guilt, but it is treated as a conviction. The United States has finalized a landmark oil agreement with Venezuela today. This gives Washington long-term access to some of the world's largest petroleum reserves. In fact, President Trump says this will double U.S. oil reserves. Energy Secretary Chris Wright is in Caracas for the official signing. Under this deal, a U.S.-backed company will receive 100-year rights to develop 17 Venezuelan oil fields holding an estimated 65 billion barrels of oil. The U.S. government will take a 35% stake in the company, receiving 20% of production at cost, and get first choice to buy the remaining oil. Trump administration says this agreement could attract nearly $100 billion in private investment while creating jobs, rebuilding Venezuela's energy industry, and eventually lowering fuel prices for Americans. Critics are questioning the deal's legality and the decision to award the fields without competitive bidding, but this is a monumental decision and agreement that Trump's administration is entering into following what happened in Venezuela earlier this year after Maduro was taken out and the United States took a heavy hand in the governance of that country. All right, let's go to Michigan, where Senate candidate Abdul El-Sayed is in trouble for old statements again. He says the American dream is dead, and he suggested that people should move to Canada if they want to achieve the American dream. Striking message from someone who's asking American citizens in Michigan to send him to Washington. Let's listen to it. Here's what El-Sayed had to say. Cut three.
12: See, contrary to what we're taught, that we are the land of opportunity where anyone with a dollar and a dream can make it. In fact, too few people have that first dollar. Economic data shows us that if you want to achieve the American dream, well, you should move to Canada because it's twice as likely there. Here, where you start predicts where you end.
7: So we have El-Sayed in Michigan, who is now apparently running to get everyone to move to Canada. Some Democrats have noticed this, and they say this is crazy talk. You know what? This is interesting, actually. This is interesting. My colleague, Van Jones, over at CNN, one of my best friends in the media business, because he has the ability to call balls and strikes, especially when it comes to his own side. Now, Van is a liberal. Van is a longtime Democratic activist. But he is paying attention to El-Sayed. And you hear me complain about El-Sayed endlessly here on this program, and I'm going to keep doing it. But when leading liberal voices and Democrats like Van Jones start to take notice of El-Sayed, whether it's on this business of trying to get people to move to Canada or on his foreign policy views, you need to pay attention. Here's Van Jones. It's a long clip of Van talking about El-Sayed, but I want you to listen to all of it here. Cut nine.
13: These people are incredibly dangerous. Abdul, who, you know, I work with at CNN, I know Abdul, his positions on Israel and foreign policy are insane. They're not reasonable reactions to anything. Look, some Democrats are going to say that we should condition military aid, that, you know, Israel's gone too far in Gaza and in the West Bank and in Lebanon. We're going to put some conditions on you. I think that's a defensible position if you're a Democrat. That's not Abdul's position. There are people who say we shouldn't be paying for any of the military. We shouldn't be giving military aid. Now, I think that's understandable, but I think indefensible because it's not charity. We're building a strong defense sector here, and Israel is protecting a lot of Western interests in that region. But I can get why you would say no more aid. They got to pay their own way. That's not Abdul's position. Abdul's position is a total and complete arms embargo against the state of Israel including defensive weapons. That's an insane position. That says if Israel wants to pay for interceptors to stop a rocket coming from Iran or coming from Hezbollah or coming from Hamas, an interceptor, we should deny them the right to buy the interceptors to knock down rockets going at Israeli children, women, men, babies. That's an insane position. And by the way, it offends me because that's, you know, Barack Obama was a part of creating that Iron Dome. Barack Obama was a part of creating those interceptors. Barack Obama thought that the Israeli people were in such a tough neighborhood, they needed to be able to knock down rockets. So you're telling me you're smarter than Barack Obama, you have better ideas about foreign policy than Barack Obama, and you want to deplug and defund and take away Israel's, half the world's Jews, ability to defend themselves.
7: Van Jones, my colleague at CNN, with strong, strong words about El Sayed. And by the way, he's exactly right about any objective person could look at what El Sayed is doing and reach this conclusion. And Van is courageous for speaking out, because when you get out of line on the left, they sure let you know about it. And that's what John Fetterman of Pennsylvania, the senator there, is finding out. He's also calling out the socialists right now. Let's listen to what he has to say in reaction to this and cut four.
14: DSA, they're deeply anti-American. They're deeply anti-capitalism. They're deeply anti the American way of life. But when you look at the kind of individuals that are actually in the DSA, you know, they're living in a house that their dad bought it for $1.5 million, and they're refurbishing it for another million or more. And they want to impoverish middle-class whites and, you know, seize all the production. So absolutely, you know, I would think every single Democrat should condemn the DSA. This is not like a big tent situation. They should have their own entire party and run alone as the kinds of communist and socialist and anti-American party that they are.
7: I bring you these clips today, dear listeners, because Van Jones and John Fetterman are committed Democrats. These people have been Democrats their entire lives. They are progressives. They are liberals. And they are so alarmed with what's going on in their own party, particularly up in Michigan with Abdul El Sayed. I thought you should hear it. Make sure you tell your friends about it. Let's talk supplements for a minute. When we talk about supplements, by the way, you're asking yourself often, does this thing work and can I trust it? 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I could give you the answers, and you know what? 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The president has spoken in the Oval Office. We have the audio on the other side of this break. Stay with us.

0: challenges each of us to consider the legacy that we're building through our own faithfulness and whether we are willing to live boldly for Christ when it matters most. 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
3: 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Reuters Institute says we're now one of the top news brands in the nation. 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
18: 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That's why San Antonio has Politics with the Big Dogs every Saturday morning at 10 on 9:30 a.m. The Answer. Anthony Holm brings sharp, straight-talk insight into Texas politics, policy, and conservative values. He takes on the big questions. Where's Texas headed? What's happening to our Constitution? And how do conservatives push back in a culture that seems determined to silence us? Politics with the Big Dogs equips listeners with the knowledge they need to stand strong in today's political climate. Anthony's not just another voice. He's a constitutional conservative and Republican trial lawyer who knows what's at stake for Texas families. If you're looking for clarity in the middle of confusion, this is where you'll find it. Tune in every Saturday at 10 a.m. for Politics with the Big Dogs, right here on 9:30 a.m. The Answer. And don't forget, visit politicswiththebigdogs.com for more.
4: 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This is 9:30 a.m. The Answer. Straight talk without the bluster. When you positively need the truth, this is where you come. The Scott Jennings Show.
0: All right, Wednesday, September the 2nd, we come back and we return to what I mentioned at the top of this hour. The president did, in fact, call the press into the Oval Office. And he is making announcements about a massive travel and tourism season here in the United States. He was flanked in the Oval by executives from different sectors of the tourism industry and also the Secretary of Transportation, Sean Duffy. I believe we have the president queued up. Let's hear that. Cut number 10.
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4: Hello, Americans. I'm Todd Stern. 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
4: It was the gasp heard round the world, the jury in the Lindsey Clancy trial telling the judge they could not reach a unanimous decision. Lindsey Clancy, the Massachusetts monster who admitted to killing her three children, strangled them to death. Her confession is not in dispute here, so why can't the jury reach a verdict? Well, the truth is we live in a very dark age in this nation where a shocking number of women, especially women, sympathize with Lindsey Clancy. They actually believe she ought to be set free. Well, it's not surprising to me. Just a few weeks ago, Massachusetts enacted a law that would allow women to kill their unborn babies up to birth. We live in a nation where many women worship at the altar of Moloch, the god of child sacrifice. Finally, be sure to get a copy of my new book. It's called The Golden Age, How Trump Saved America, available at your favorite bookstore. I'm Todd Stearns.
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6: Welcome back, America. I'm Hugh Hewitt. Please welcome back Congressman Steve Womack. He is from the 3rd District in Arkansas. But more importantly to me, he's a member of my favorite subcommittee. My favorite committee is the Committee on Appropriations. My favorite subcommittee is the Defense Appropriations Subcommittee because that actually protects the United States. Ken Calvert's the chair. Steve Womack's on it. David Joyce is on it. They got great members. Congressman, welcome. We did a CR until after the elections. Is there going to be a serious defense spend after the elections?
7: Oh, there has to be. At least that's our goal. But, you know, I speak like an appropriator. That's my committee. But I'm a little surprised that you touted the fact that I'm a defense appropriator. But I also chair the Transportation and Housing and Urban Development Subcommittee. So I write that particular piece of legislation. And you know, let's give a little bit of a tip of the hat to our transportation and our housing programs as well. But defense, you're right, Hugh. Defense is a huge deal. It's a trillion-plus dollar expense to the United States of America to protect our freedom, and it is essential that we finish our work here before the end of the calendar year. It's not going to happen before the 1st of October, but certainly when we come back after the midterms, we have to get a defense bill out. And I got to tell you that the bills are piling up right now. They've, you know, robbing Peter to pay Paul in the Pentagon to be able to prosecute the war and to be able to carry on, make payroll, those kinds of things. We had a big discussion yesterday among the cardinals on a committee about that very subject, that, you know, making payroll in September could be difficult there in that second, the last 2 weeks of the month. I hope that we get all that ironed out, but at the end of the day, we've got to get a defense bill out because we've got some very serious issues mounting that are going to require resources.
6: Well, Congressman Womack, it does cross over, transportation defense. I don't know if ports are in your portfolio. Are they in your portfolio?
7: I've got maritime. I do.
6: Yeah, that's part of the bigger picture, and we got to build some ships in the United States for this. But the immediate need, the president's ask, is for $1.5 trillion, and the CR the Democrats agreed to. I don't know how we're going to replenish the stockpiles, and you've got some builds going on in Arkansas with the Munitions Center. Cotton tells me about that. we got to pay for all this stuff before I worry about anything else. I worry about the

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2: 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Reuters Institute says we're now one of the top news brands in the nation. 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
9: Welcome back. I'm Hugh Hewitt. I want to send your eyeballs over to my X account. There you will find link Generalissimo's column at Hot Air, which is trending. It's the leading column on Town Hall, Hot Air, Red State, all of the Salem media companies, many online services. It's an overview of everything going on in Iran. And I learned stuff, and if I learn stuff and I read everything I can about Iran, that means Dwayne's done some good work. For example, he points out the villages on the outskirts of big cities in southern Iran get their water tanks filled once every 20 days. The rest of the time they have to buy water. It's very expensive for the people who live in these villages. This is the Islamic Republic. That's just one grab from Dwayne's thesis, which I assume took him about 1,000 hours to put together. You can find it over at my X account. You can follow him at Radio Blogger as well, and you can read Hot Air. I have to take my relief factor for the shoulder, which I did not realize is the same shoulder that I had rotator cuff surgery on 20-plus years ago. How can you forget that? I don't know. It just amused the nurse practitioner today when I said, oh, no, I've had rotator cuff on my right shoulder. She said, no, you haven't. You've had it on your left shoulder. Said, no, it's my right. She said, no, it's look at this x-ray, and there's a screw in my right shoulder from 20-plus years ago. I said, you know, now that I think about it, I think I blacked out and have blanked out how badly that hurt. And no shade on Dr. Rubin. He was a great shoulder surgeon, retired now. But you can't do that a second time. They went over the none of the options are great, but I'll just keep taking my relief factor. Icarin and curcumin, resveratrol, and omega. it works on pains large and small, and who knows, it might not feel as good as it does, but for the fact I take my relief factor every day. I did get my 10K in this morning. The NP, nurse practitioner, said, are you active? Do you work out anymore? I do work out every day. I just don't lift weights anymore. I think that's stupid. And El Sayed is a real weightlifting junkie. Hassan Piker said he was impressed with the fact they can do 3 plates. I'm not. 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I mean, you do lightweights, just keep moving. 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Coming up, John Podhoretz. I'm going to give him his choice. They've got 4 categories. El Sayed, Popular Culture, James Tallarico, or Scott Rasmussen. 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
14: With SRN News, I'm Bob Agnew in Washington. Big news from the oil giant Chevron today, confirming it is among those expanding its operations in Venezuela now. That's after President Trump announced an ambitious deal to develop that country's oil reserves and give the Pentagon a stake in the profits. Chevron said that it has been assigned additional acreage in the Orinoco Belt. That's where the company already has an established position. Chevron, among the companies, international companies, have been doing business the longest in Venezuela through thick and thin, including through a communist regime. Virtually every American has been targeted by scammers, according to a new study. And the scams in this country have surged to a record high, causing billions of dollars in losses. The U.S. still reportedly lags behind some of the countries in tackling the problem by holding financial and social media companies more responsible in regulating the cryptocurrency scammers love to use. On Wall Street, the Dow is up 319 points. This is SRN News.
15: Mike Slater filling in for Bill O'Reilly. Now it's time for something you might not know. Huge Trump win here. He had 9 pharmaceutical company leaders in the Oval Office the other day. All of them committed to lowering drug prices for you. This is a part of Trump's most favored nation pricing. So this says that we in the United States, you, well, both of us, will have the lowest price of any of these drugs in the whole world. No country in the world will have a lower price than we do. So if a drug is normally $1,000 in America, but it's $10 in France, it's now $10 in America too. Or $50 in America and France may go up over there in order to make up the difference. But that's fine. It's cheaper than $1,000. The White House says that $700 million has been saved by the American people through Trump RX. That's the website you can go on and look for different prescriptions near you and what the most favored nation price is. This has to be a central point of the midterm convention coming up starting next Wednesday. It's next Wednesday, Thursday, and Friday. This needs to be a major part of it. The success of lowering the price of drugs. The Council of Economic Advisors says that Trump's most favored nation deals with pharmaceuticals would save the American consumer $600 billion over the next decade. Also, these nine companies the other day committed to $20 billion in U.S. manufacturing. But here's the interesting thing that I didn't know about. You know, we have the strategic oil reserves. Trump also started the strategic active pharmaceutical ingredient reserve. We learned during COVID that most of the ingredients that we need to make our medicine is from overseas, mostly from China and India. Precursor chemicals made in China to make our medicine is crazy. So just like the strategic petroleum reserves, we now have a 6-month supply of all these pharmaceutical ingredients at all times. So for instance, this company, Teva Pharmaceuticals, they're contributing 45 metric tons of metronidazole, an antibiotic, and antiprotozoal used to treat bacteria and parasitic infections, and 4.8 tons of amlodipine, an antihypertensive drug. Whatever, they sound important. And you can see Trump getting the pharmaceutical company executives around. Hey guys, what are you doing for us? What are you going to do that finally puts America first? I'm Mike Slater. More coming up.
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2: Foundations of Freedom. A look at America's founding principles and the leaders who shaped our nation.
3: Ronald Reagan understood that liberty could never be taken for granted. In 1967, he warned Americans, freedom is a fragile thing, and it's never more than one generation away from extinction. President Reagan knew the freedoms secured by one generation were not guaranteed to survive to the next. Today, as socialistic ideas that place greater power in the hands of government gain renewed support, Reagan's warning carries even greater weight. Freedom is more than inheritance. 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Every generation must fight for the principles that made self-government possible. Freedom only survives when each generation chooses to defend it. So, do we have the courage to defend and protect what is being challenged, the very principles that made America the greatest experiment in history?
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6: Welcome back, America. Mary Catherine Hamm is the host of the Getting Hammered podcast. She is also a Fox News contributor, and she's very funny. We had an off-air little moment there where Dwayne asked her if she could stay for two segments, and it was very funny. She got the chicken in the air fryer or whatever's going on. Mary Catherine, I wanted to know that I listened to Getting Hammered this morning, and you and Vic made a point so extremely interesting to me. I went and researched it with ChatGTP, and I turned into a Fox column for tomorrow, and it is this. Enrollment is falling. You keyed off of the Wall Street Journal story on Syracuse, and you made the statement that you expect enrollment to fall faster at those colleges that are cold and in which the employment prospects in the area or state are bleakest. And so I actually went and looked, and you know what ChatGPT told me? You are right. It is substantially falling between the year 2017 and 2022, the most recent statistic. So expand on your thesis, which I have now proven to my satisfaction, that blue states have got an enrollment problem coming at them big time.
7: Yeah, well, the Wall Street Journal reporting makes this clear at Syracuse, which is a very well-known, like, prestigious selective college that's a brand name, and yet can't pull students, right? It costs a lot of money. It's very cold there. You got blue state economics on top of it. So if you graduate and wanted to stick around, you're in a tough place. Whereas, like, say, the University of Georgia or Alabama, you have much lower tax thresholds to deal with once you get out. I think that there's also an underrated story that a lot of people don't talk about, where there was a market shift after COVID. When people saw colleges in the South treat students like human beings, and they thought, I don't know, I feel like I'm not maybe getting my value's worth at Syracuse, where, by the way, during 2020 and 2021, and even later with the mask mandate, they were surveilling your wastewater. They could quarantine you based on your dorm's reading. They were mandating two shots plus a booster for every single young person that came. You had no room to object. And, you know, at the University of Georgia, they were like, I don't know, I think we'll make football work and also classes. That's what we're going to do. And I think that that proved to people, in this area in particular, you hear all the time about the kind of students who would have gone to a selective private school like Syracuse going to the SEC. You hear it all the time.
6: And I want to elaborate on what my stats showed me. Of the six states that have positive enrollment increases for that period of time, 2017 to 2022, and we don't have, Department of Ed hasn't published anything because the government since then. The six states are all red except New Hampshire, which is the reddest blue state ever, and they classify red-blue based upon who they voted for president. And it's Georgia, and it's Kentucky, and it's Arizona, and it just makes sense to me after you articulated it. If a student's got their noggin

0: greater power in the hands of government, gain renewed support, Reagan's warning carries even greater weight. Freedom is more than inheritance. It's a responsibility, one we all share. Every generation must fight for the principles that made self-government possible. Freedom only survives when each generation chooses to defend it. So, do we have the courage to defend and protect what is being challenged, the very principles that made America the greatest experiment in history?
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3: Welcome back, America. I'm Hugh Hewitt. President Trump in the Oval with reporters earlier today talking about Iran. Cut number 27.
4: We've controlled and we are controlling the Hormuz Strait. We are bringing lots of boats out every day with millions of barrels of oil. We are, for the most part, doing it without trouble. Every once in a while, they shoot a drone and we knock it down. But we have control, of very strong control. They were trying to rebuild their radar systems and a missile system and a mine drop. You know, we got rid of all the mines in the Hormuz Strait. They were trying to build a rocket that drops mines. Who does that? Did you ever build a rocket that dropped? I never heard of such a thing, but that's what they were doing. They were building it. It was almost finished, so we took it out. We saw that they were building it. We see everything that they're doing. They can't move. They can't go to the bathroom without us seeing it. So we saw that. We took it out. We took out some other things, and then we hit them last night because they took a shot at us in Jordan, at our base in Jordan. We knocked all of them down. There were, I guess, 8 missiles that were shot. They were all knocked down. One we let go because it was so inaccurate. It landed in the middle of the desert someplace, so we let it go. Sometimes we let them go if they're not aimed correctly. It's an amazing science. What they can do is absolutely incredible. We had a case where 111 were shot at a certain ship, fellas, and 100 out of 111, all 111 were knocked down. Can you imagine that? Now, 5 years ago, 7 years ago, you couldn't do that. Today we have technology that's incredible. Nobody has technology like we have. So we hit them hard last night, very hard. They gave a little love tap, but we hit them very hard last night. We took out all of the new equipment that they tried to build along the Strait of Hormuz, some defensive, some offensive. They were trying to see the ships because they can't see the ships. You know, we're taking out a lot of ships. They can't see it because they have no radar because we blew it up. And we blew up much more than their radar last night. It was a very heavy attack last night. And we're prepared to do another one anytime we want.
3: All right. He continued to another question, cut number 28.
5: He posted today on Truth Social, when are the Iranian people going to rise up and fight?
4: Well,
5: if that's what you want, will you send the CIA in to arm Iranians?
4: Well, I wouldn't want to say that to you, Peter. I'd love to tell you that, but it wouldn't be appropriate to say. But I mean, I understand their plight. They're being shot. Right now, you know, these gentlemen sit here in the lap of luxury and they see things, but over there it's not so luxurious. As of 3 months ago, they had 52,000 protesters were killed. Can you imagine this, fellow? And now I hear the numbers probably 20, 25,000 more. They have close to 65,000 protesters killed. So when I ask that question, I ask it sort of knowing the answer. The only answer is that they're being shot. The regime is getting weaker and weaker by the day, and at some point they're not going to be able to shoot so easily because I think the people aren't going to take it. But I did pose that question because, you know, it would be time. But unlike most people can't kill their people like that. Most people try and reason, they talk, and then there might be an overthrow. In Iran, they kill the people. When they get out to protest, they kill them. They shoot them right between the eyes. They have two forms, machine guns and snipers. And they use them sometimes, the machine guns and sometimes the snipers. They like the snipers better because all they do is have a crowd.

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0: with SRN News. I'm Keith Peters in Washington. Jurors in the Lindsey Clancy trial have gone home without a verdict after a fifth day of deliberations. They've twice said they can't agree on whether the Massachusetts mother is criminally responsible for killing her three young children. The jury will return on Thursday. Oil giant Chevron is confirming that it is expanding its operations in Venezuela just days after President Trump announced an ambitious deal to develop the nation's oil reserves and give the Pentagon a stake in the profits. Chevron said Wednesday that it had been assigned additional acreage in the Orinoco Belt, where the company has an established position. On Wall Street, the Dow by 295 points, the NASDAQ rose 118, the S&P 500 advanced by 35. More details at SRNNews.com.
1: Hello, Americans. I'm Todd Stern. 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
1: It was the gasp heard round the world, the jury in the Lindsey Clancy trial telling the judge they could not reach a unanimous decision. Lindsey Clancy, the Massachusetts monster who admitted to killing her three children, strangled them to death. Her confession is not in dispute here, so why can't the jury reach a verdict? Well, the truth is we live in a very dark age in this nation where a shocking number of women, especially women, sympathize with Lindsey Clancy. They actually believe she ought to be set free. Well, it's not surprising to me. Just a few weeks ago, Massachusetts enacted a law that would allow women to kill their unborn babies up to birth. We live in a nation where many women worship at the altar of Moloch, the god of child sacrifice. Finally, be sure to get a copy of my new book. It's called The Golden Age, How Trump Saved America, available at your favorite bookstore. I'm Todd Stearns.
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8: You guys remember when the borders were being invaded every day? You guys remember when inflation rates were over 9% under the Biden administration? You guys remember when gas prices hovered at some point at $5 per gallon? Now, I know if you live in California or Hawaii, that's normal for you, but that's not normal for the rest of the country. Even, frankly, before we went to the war in Iran, you had prices that were hovering around $2.80, and we hadn't seen those types of prices in quite some time. Now, obviously, because of the war, or in part due to the war, the prices have gone up. The good news is prices can and prices will come down, and still, on average, even though I don't want to minimize this, it's still on average cheaper than what you were experiencing under the Biden administration. But I will offer you this point, that we know the president wants to make life better for you and more affordable for you. You have people like El Saeed. You have the DSA out there running on affordability. El Saeed is just destroying his campaign, thank God. Although I don't think we should take it lightly. I don't think we should take any of these people lightly, because they're not about affordability. They are all about control. I want to take you to cut number 11, if we could. This is a gentleman by the name of Marcus Coleman confronting Democrats on the illegal alien problem. And a commercial truck driver killed or plowed into him and his family, leaving his then 5-year-old daughter Delilah permanently disabled. This is what we were enduring during the Biden administration. And again, within a matter of months, Trump was almost a victim of his success, because we had been seeing these clips and these watching the news daily, and you could see people flooding in by the thousands. And then all of a sudden, this guy gets in. He takes the border seriously. He empowers ICE. He empowers CBP. And then all of a sudden, oh my goodness, this problem that the left was saying couldn't be solved, we had to figure out what the root problems were. According to Kamala Harris, they were solved within a matter of months. Cut number 11, Mr. McConnell.
9: How is that okay? How are you guys not fighting for this? Right here, how are you guys not fighting for this? I reject your guys' sympathy, to be honest with you. There's no way you guys are sorry. Not one of you guys have ever called me. Not one of you guys have ever reached out to me. Not one of you guys have ever sat there and seen me in the hallways and said, hey, sorry about your daughter. You guys do it right here while you guys are grandstanding on top of your soapbox. This is when you guys care. Right here inside this room is the only time you guys care. I've never received anything from anybody over here at all regarding my daughter or my family or anything. Hey, Mr. Coleman, your guys' Delilah law, I want to help you revise this so that we were interested inside of it. Nothing. You guys have no pathway to anything. You guys want to sit there and talk about the pathway to citizenship? There is a pathway. It's not jump the fence and apply. That's not the way it goes. There's a process to get it done. You don't just do that. I can't just go over there and go sit down inside one of those seats and become a Democrat. Oh, you know what? I probably could. I honestly probably could. So I'm not even going to say that. But I can't go inside a hospital and become a doctor just because I want to and go put on a coat and come to work. It's getting ridiculous the way things are going now. It honestly is. It makes no sense at all. Sanctuary cities allow so much to be done that it's almost like the parents not there to take care of the household. And everybody's running around and doing what they want to do. And it sucks. It honestly does. You guys sit there and you guys talk about ICE invading cities and doing this and doing that. I agree with Mr. Jordan, that if the state sat there and told them, come pick up the person, it would take one or two people to go do it. Instead, they got to send an army out there because now they have to look for them. And then since it's a sanctuary state, you got people sitting there abusing the ICE officers that are out there. I have a whole statement right here that I was going to read to you guys, but just listening to you guys, none of this is relevant anymore because you guys just changed so much.
8: Wow.
9: It makes no sense at all. My daughter doesn't deserve this. She didn't ask for any of this. The people that jumped the fence did, though. They knew exactly what they were doing. They still chose to move forward in that direction. And every day something's happening to somebody. And it is your guys' fault. I hold each and every one of you responsible for it.
8: Amen.
9: And I always will.
8: Amen. Man, woo, that was powerful. Chicago crime stats, 2026, 254 people killed in Chicago this year. up 11.4% at this point this year. I'll continue this after the break. 41 people shot last weekend, 3 dead, 15 people shot in the largest mass gang shooting this year, 1,255 shooting victims this year. These are blue cities. These are Democrat policies that are hurting everyday people, killing everyday people. Do you want to go back to that? Do you want to make sure that this increases where you live or spreads where you live? I don't know. Just keep swimming. Let's go forward.
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1: It was the gasp heard round the world, the jury in the Lindsey Clancy trial telling the judge they could not reach a unanimous decision. Lindsey Clancy, the Massachusetts monster who admitted to killing her 3 children, strangled them to death. Her confession is not in dispute here, so why can't the jury reach a verdict? Well, the truth is we live in a very dark age in this nation where a shocking number of women, especially women, sympathize with Lindsey Clancy. They actually believe she ought to be set free. Well, it's not surprising to me. Just a few weeks ago, Massachusetts enacted a law that would allow women to kill their unborn babies up to birth. We live in a nation where many women worship at the altar of Moloch, the god of child sacrifice. Finally, be sure to get a copy of my new book. It's called The Golden Age, How Trump Saved America, available at your favorite bookstore. I'm Todd Stearns.
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0: I'm Keith Peters in Washington. At least one person was killed and six others injured in a shooting at an apartment building in downtown Minneapolis. The Minneapolis Police Department has warned the public Wednesday afternoon to stay away from the area as police officers respond. Minnesota's Governor Tim Walz said in a social post on media that state officials are on the ground helping local law enforcement respond to the shooting. Jurors in the Lindsey Clancy trial have gone home without a verdict after a fifth day of deliberations. They have twice said they can't agree on whether the Massachusetts mother is criminally responsible for killing her three young children. On Wall Street, the Dow by 295 points, the Nasdaq rose 111, the S&P advanced 35. This is SRN News.
1: Hello, Americans. I'm Todd Stern. 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
2: At a time when technology is often used to distort the truth, there's a new tool that's actually getting it right. 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Unlike generic AI tools that give vague or unbiblical answers, My Faith Assistant is anchored in Scripture, built on seminary-level resources, and shaped by more than 50 years of trusted teaching from Dr. Michael Youssef. And it's free, no login required. 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
1: It was the gasp heard round the world, the jury in the Lindsey Clancy trial telling the judge they could not reach a unanimous decision. Lindsey Clancy, the Massachusetts monster who admitted to killing her three children, strangled them to death. Her confession is not in dispute here, so why can't the jury reach a verdict? Well, the truth is we live in a very dark age in this nation where a shocking number of women, especially women, sympathize with Lindsey Clancy. They actually believe she ought to be set free. Well, it's not surprising to me. Just a few weeks ago, Massachusetts enacted a law that would allow women to kill their unborn babies up to birth. We live in a nation where many women worship at the altar of Moloch, the god of child sacrifice. Finally, be sure to get a copy of my new book. It's called The Golden Age, How Trump Saved America, available at your favorite bookstore. I'm Todd Stern.
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1: It was the gasp heard round the world, the jury in the Lindsey Clancy trial telling the judge they could not reach a unanimous decision. Lindsey Clancy, the Massachusetts monster who admitted to killing her three children, strangled them to death. Her confession is not in dispute here, so why can't the jury reach a verdict? Well, the truth is we live in a very dark age in this nation where a shocking number of women, especially women, sympathize with Lindsey Clancy. They actually believe she ought to be set free. Well, it's not surprising to me. Just a few weeks ago, Massachusetts enacted a law that would allow women to kill their unborn babies up to birth. We live in a nation where many women worship at the altar of Moloch, the god of child sacrifice. Finally, be sure to get a copy of my new book. It's called The Golden Age, How Trump Saved America, available at your favorite bookstore. I'm Todd Stearns.
4: Stimulating talk every day, all day, on 930 AM The Answer, and anywhere you are at 930amtheanswer.com.